0: a comeback that is extra special for Francis Tiafoe.
1: The 11th seed's beaten Alex Mickelson 10-6 in the fifth set tiebreaker to advance to the US Tennis Open semifinals. Tiafoe was down 2 sets to love and 3-5 in the third set. The pair have embraced at their net.
0: And it's a big brother moment. Mickelson in tears in Francis's arms. Sports, man.
1: Women's world number one Aryna Sabalenka has kept her bid for a third straight crown alive, beating Linda Noskova in a deciding set tiebreaker as well. Wallace Setiti's acknowledged the void left by the injured Adi Savea and Luke Jacobson in the All Blacks loose forwards ahead of the fourth and final test against the Springboks in Baltimore. He says whoever's named for Sunday morning's match has a responsibility.
2: A few young boys in there, but also a bit of experience as well. So we've been together long enough to know that when it's time to step up, it's your time to step up, and we'll make sure we hold each other accountable.
1: Meanwhile, All Blacks hooker George Bell's hoping to put a run of injuries behind him as he prepares to return for Canterbury in rugby's NPC this Saturday. I'm Dean McLaughlin. That's Newstalk ZB News and Sport with my food bag. One less thing to think about. Dinner's sorted. It's 12:05. Matt Heath and Tyler Adams are next.
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4: National's got an alternative to a bed tax. 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John Glover, who's the mayor of Queenstown.
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6: 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Guess how many people turned up? 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
7: WeatherWatch 24/7. The Met Service national forecast for Northland: scattered showers, some heavy, but clearing tonight. Auckland to Taihape, including Coromandel and Bay of Plenty, isolated showers developing, but easing for a time overnight. For the remainder of the North Island, also Nelson, Marlborough and Canterbury, fine weather. Buller to Westland, cloud increasing with a possible shower, and rain spreading into Westland this evening, briefly heavy as well. Fiordland, Otago and Southland, rain for Fiordland, spreading elsewhere this evening, and possibly heavy, and fine and cloudy periods for the Chatham Islands. That's the forecast.
3: 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It starts now. The Hour with Matt Heath and Tyler Adams. Newstalk ZB.
8: Very good afternoon to you. Welcome into Wednesday's show. Really nice to have you listening in, and hoping you are having a great day wherever you're listening from. Matt Heath from Dunedin. How you doing?
9: Fantastic, and another absolutely beautiful bluebird day here in Dunedin. Blue skies everywhere you look. It's absolutely fantastic. What a top city Dunedin is.
8: The pretty city, quality of life, top in the country.
9: Apparently the happiest city in country, in, according to some survey. You know, I mean, you never know the how they throw that survey together. But according to that one, happiest. I mean, I've seen some happy people.
8: You seem very happy.
9: Yeah. I'm very happy. I had a night in last night with my dad, and we watched Brokenwood Mysteries, his favourite show.
8: Yeah, fantastic. Yeah,
9: the New Zealand-made cozy killer show. Such a great show. My God, Brokenwood Mysteries. Yeah. And it's funny because, you know, when you go back to your parents' house, you revert back to how you were as a kid.
8: Yes. Yep.
9: And when I was a kid growing up on the farm, if my dad ever, if I ever said it was cold, he'd say, put on a jersey or grab a blanket. And so, you know, when I'm at home in Auckland, if I'm cold, I turn on the heaters. But because I'm at my dad's house, it was cold. So I just automatically reverted to childhood and went back and got a jersey on and a blanket. Yeah. And then I was sitting down watching Brokenwood Mysteries with my dad with a little blankie on with one of those little tables that you eat food on in front of the TV.
8: I love this, yes.
9: And he came back from the bathroom and he goes, oh, you boomer.
8: what a burn from your dad.
9: I know. He had a go at me. He's a boomer. Yeah. Good on you. Love boomers. But he was having a go at me. He goes, look at you old man and your blanket with your little meal and your little table and your little broken wood.
8: Hard enough, like, son. What's happened to you?
9: Like, that's your life, Dad. But no, it was a great night in. I mean, you can't do much better than a little table, a little blankie, your dinner on your little table and a bit of a cozy killer broken wood on the telly.
8: Yeah.
9: Pretty good.
8: That is very cozy. I mean, a heater would have just added a little bit more to it, but...
9: No need.
8: Yeah, the blankie.
9: Blankie and a jersey.
8: Yeah, that's all you need in Dunedin.
9: No need to turn the heater on.
8: Mate, that is fantastic. Right, on to today's show. After 1 o'clock, want to talk about zoos. And Wellington Zoo is in the news at the moment. It's asking the Wellington City Council for $13.7 million over the next 4 years to replace the habitat for its two lions, brothers Jelani and Siddiqui. So the zoo says the existing enclosure is nearing the end of its 30-year lifespan, has only about 5 years left, and cannot be upgraded to modern standards. So the zoo's chief executive, Dr. Meg Rutledge, says replacing it is the organisation's most urgent and highest priority. So the proposed new habitat would feature two new areas connected by overhead mesh tunnels with a design, fancy, isn't it? With a design intended to give visitors the feeling of being surrounded by the lions. The project is part of the zoo's wider 20-year master plan. And the request, get this, comes as the council, as we know, faces pressure over its spending, but it's not all that the zoo wants. The zoo is also seeking another $14.8 million from 2033 for other projects. They want an expanded savannah, that sounds very nice, a redesigned entrance and glamping cabins. And the chief executive says she needs more time to assess the zoo's finances, but believes there is potential to increase revenue through higher membership numbers and more family activities.
9: So how much do they need straight away from the council? How much are they asking for?
8: Over the next 4 years, they want 13.7 mil.
9: And then 14.8 further down the track?
8: Yeah, in the next 7 years, they want another 14.8.
9: Yeah. What you might not know about that, Zoo, is the council ratepayers already cover $27 of any ticket that you spend going in there already.
8: Wow.
9: Whereas in Auckland, the Auckland Zoo is only $5.
8: Yeah.
9: So I guess the question is, do we need zoos? Are they worth that kind of money? I mean, I love a zoo, and that having the lions walking over you in the runway, so you feel like you're right in the middle of it. How bloody great would that be?
8: Sounds very cool. It's
9: so good to hang out with a giraffe.
8: Mm-hmm.
9: I love feeding a giraffe.
8: Who doesn't like a giraffe? They're
9: big, scary black tongues.
8: Yep.
9: Or an elephant, or a penguin, or a hippo. Although you don't really get to hang out with the hippos, do you? You just sort of see the top of their head. but they're pretty cool. I mean, except for that one time when the hippo swam out of the Auckland Zoo. But that's another issue. But if you can't even pay to get rid of your poos, if you can't even pay for your poo disposal properly, then I guess there's serious questions about how much money you pump into your zoo, isn't there?
8: Yeah. So taking your calls on that, 0800 80 10 81. How do you feel about what Wellington Zoo is asking for from the local council? But zoos in general, do you think we need to be pumping money into those zoos? Do you love a zoo, or have you got a problem with some of the zoos we have?
9: I love the idea of glamping in a zoo.
8: You'd be into staying that in the over, cabin?
9: Going to sleep to the roar of the lion and the honk of the elephant? The elephant's honk?
8: That's a good point. I've never been asked that question in my life.
9: The squawk of the penguin?
8: A trumpet? Squawk of a penguin?
9: The screaming of the giraffes? Whatever it is that you go to sleep in your tent. That would be pretty cool.
8: A nice cabin on the savannah in Wellington Zoo.
9: Yeah.
8: Yeah, how good.
9: But, you know, how much money have we got?
8: Exactly.
9: And some people just hate the entire idea of zoos. And we want to hear from everyone. 0800 80 1080 is the number, 9292 if you want to text.
8: Looking forward to your views on that after 1 o'clock. Right now, though, it is 12 past 12.
3: The Hour. Politics.
8: And back with us is our senior political reporter, Azaria Howe. G'day, Azaria.
10: G'day, good to be with you. And what is this about a hippo leaving the Auckland Zoo? I feel like I'm not across that one at all.
8: Yourself.
10: I've not heard about that.
8: This is a fantastic story. Take it away.
9: I'm not exactly sure when it was, but there was some flooding and the hippo just swam out and was running around Western Springs Park.
10: Wow. There we go.
9: And everyone knows that, you know, hippos pretty cute, hungry, hungry hippo, etc. They're pretty cute in the kids' books, but... pretty brutal if you run into one in the wild.
10: Don't go petting them, eh?
8: No, you don't want to do that.
9: They've got big jaws. So when was this? I'll find out when the hippo floated out of the zoo. Someone will know. 9292. When did that happen? Or did I dream it?
8: I've just looked it up. 1977.
9: Yep. 1977.
8: But I looked up how did they get the zoo back into back into the enclosure. Turns out she just decided to go back herself. So that's handy.
9: Oh, really?
8: I mean, trying to rustle up a hippo would have been a challenge. So I think she got bored and moseyed on back.
9: So torrential rain hit the Auckland region, which caused Motions Creek to flood as the water level rose. So did Faith. Faith was the name of the hippo's enclosure. It just floated away.
10: Learn something new every day. Thanks for that, guys.
9: Ended up in Western Springs Lake, just having a great old time. Mm-hmm. There you go.
10: There we go.
9: Good stuff.
8: Yep, good times. There you go, Azaria.
10: There we have it.
8: All right, let's talk politics. Public servants are striking today. What's the latest there?
10: The Public Service Association Union estimates around 10,000 public servants are walking off the job today in strike action, which it says is over pay disputes. The PSA Union has said workers from MB, Internal Affairs, NEMA, and also the Ministries of Ethnic Communities and Social Development are all striking. MSD says union members are striking for 2 hours. It says payments to clients will not be impacted. It also says there are plans in place to minimise that disruption. Services will be prioritised to meet emergency or immediate needs. Meanwhile, MB says wait times occasionally may be longer than normal, and some internal affairs workers at a reduced service today. The Passport and Citizenship Contact Centre has shut. It closed at midday, but emergency passports do remain available. We've heard from the Taxpayers Union as well. It will be counter-protesting a rally set for 2 p.m. This also comes after Public Service Commission data shows the average salary in the public service is more than 103K. Well, politicians are also giving their verdict on this. Here is David Seymour pointing out the PSA's recent campaign.
11: The Public Service Association going on strike and handing out leaflets saying change the government. And I think people can ask themselves, is this a political strike or is this a strike about wages and conditions, which have been improving pretty significantly over the last decade? People can judge that for themselves.
10: So they've been handing out these postcards that say change the government, which has been subject to quite a lot of criticism. Well, ACT candidate Paul Henry as well says people at the Climate Commission shouldn't even bother coming back. We'll be updating you, though, with the latest on this strike, including if any politicians from any party do show face at these rallies, and also what's said and maybe what's promised. Obviously, we're in an election year, so looking at things from that perspective.
9: Yeah. Well, they definitely know if one side gets in, then some of them are going to lose their jobs, don't they? So they have, from a pure, self-preservation perspective, they've got motivation to get out there and try and change the government.
8: Yeah. It's going to be very awkward if no one notices any change while they're on their strike, though. You know, if things just run as smoothly as they've always run when 10,000 people are off work, then it's going to be very, very awkward for them.
9: Well, I'm just looking at the climate now, and the climate seems to be going all right.
8: Yep.
9: But I'm not sure if they control the climate.
8: It's holding steady at the moment, so that's a good thing.
9: Yeah.
8: Meanwhile, Ukraine is thanking the government for helping train its military.
10: Big international news here. Ukraine's Foreign Minister Andrei Sybiha has given our government a thank you. It's been announced that we're extending Operation Tieke, where New Zealand Defence Force troops help train Ukrainian soldiers, mostly in Poland. Now that's being extended through to mid-2028. Andrei Sybiha says he's grateful to Winston Peters, obviously our Foreign Minister, and new Defence Minister Paul Goldsmith for that decision. He's issued a statement saying, "We deeply value New Zealand's continued commitment to training Ukrainian defenders, including in electronic warfare and drone operations." The ambassador of Ukraine to Australia and New Zealand, Vasyl Moroshnichenko, has said similar things, including a statement saying he's giving a sincere thank you to our government for continued solidarity with Ukraine. He says as well he's particularly happy about Peter's comments that the defence of Ukraine matters not only for the security of Europe, but also for the Indo-Pacific. And it comes alongside numerous rounds of sanctions towards Russia. I think it shows that just because we are a smaller country on the world scale, it doesn't mean the decisions our government's making are not having an impact across the world.
9: Yeah, and what we probably want is the Ukrainians training us, our military. That the developments they've had, especially in terms of drone warfare, oh my goodness, that's developing at such an insane rate over there. So maybe we should say, look, you know, you can thank us for training you by you training us.
8: Yeah.
9: So send some of your spear guys over here. I'm sure they've got lots of spear guys.
8: Yeah, great idea. And finally, Labor is questioning a mystery brownie that was part of the school lunches scheme.
10: batch of criticism from the Labor Party over the school lunch program. I'll also start this off, though, by saying there has been a marked decrease in complaints this year. But an OIA response given to the Labor Party shows there were 12 food safety investigations into the lunches from November 24th, 2025 to the 1st of May this year. Investigations looked into reports of glass, metal, plastic, tinfoil across some of the meals, as well as reports of the food being undercooked. But what investigations looked into reports of glass, metal, plastic, tinfoil across some of the meals, as well as reports of the food being undercooked. But what caught the opposition

0: known because at the time it could not be identified. But he said during the investigation it was found to be likely packaging during production. This was not confirmed though. And he says when foreign objects are found in the lunches, NZ Food Safety works with them to determine what happened and also to stop it from happening again. Meanwhile, Associate Education Minister David Seymour is hitting back at the Labour Party, saying the brownie was sourced from an external provider and it may have been sold in many different places. It's not really the school lunch scheme's fault.
1: They were just the purchaser. Anyone that bought this could have been, I guess, blamed for buying something that had a problem. On the other hand, what people tend to forget is that all of these problems existed under the Labor government. The difference is that they spent $120 million more on the same program to get the same results. What we're doing is substantially reducing the additional debt that those children will face when they graduate and become taxpayers.
0: So David Seymour there again applauding the scheme for saving taxpayer money, and also on the term of dodgy brownies, I suppose at least it was plastic and not maybe something else.
2: Yeah, that's right. Mm. I mean, my mate, his brownies have some, not so much foreign objects, but local plants inside them, mm. I would say.
0: Vegetarian brownies, shall we say.
2: Yeah, vegetation in the brownies. Yeah, absolutely.
3: Sounds like a good
2: But
3: time.
2: It does seem, it kind of seems a little bit silly to be focusing on one brownie, like a brownie.
3: Yeah.
2: There was a problem with the brownie. I mean, I'm pretty sure I've made my kids' lunches that have got ended up with foreign objects in them.
3: That's right,
2: Yeah. I mean, no, nothing's going to be perfect. If we're focusing on one brownie, it's probably going pretty well.
3: Yeah, be a jackpot for most kids, wouldn't it? Azaria, thank you very much. You have a great afternoon, and we'll see you back here same time tomorrow.
0: Thanks so much.
3: That is our senior political reporter, Azaria Howe. Up next, we get the regional ramp with Lachlan Rennie, and Auckland apartment developer launches Try Before You Buy to boost sales. We'll tell you more about that next. It is 21 past 12.
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3: 24 past 12, and time to have a chat with Lachlan Rennie for the regional ramp. G'day, mate.
2: G'day, guys.
3: Always good to see you. Investigations continue into how a homemade helicopter crashed in North Canterbury.
13: Yeah, so one person died when the chopper came down near Forest.

0: Forestfield Aerodrome at Waimakariri's Earwell before 5:30 last night. The owner of the property said he was in the shower when the crash happened. He described hearing a loud bang before looking outside and seeing the wreck. Police say the pilot, the sole occupant.
1: And time to have a chat with Lachlan Rennie for the Regional Rap. G'day, mate.
0: G'day, guys.
1: Always good to see you. Investigations continue into how a homemade helicopter crashed in North Canterbury.
0: Yeah, so one person died when the chopper came down near Forestfield Aerodrome at Waimakariri's Earwell before 5:30 last night. The owner of the property said he was in the shower when the crash happened. He described hearing a loud bang before looking outside and seeing the wreck. Police say the pilot, the sole occupant of the property, said he was in the shower when the crash happened. He described hearing a loud bang before looking outside and seeing the wreck. Police say the pilot, the sole occupant, last night. The owner of the property said he was in the shower when the crash happened. He described hearing a loud bang before looking outside and seeing the wreck. Police say the pilot, the sole occupant.
1: Rab, g'day, mate.
0: G'day, guys.
1: Always good to see you. Investigations continue into how a homemade helicopter crashed in North Canterbury.
0: Yeah, so one person died when the chopper came down near Forestfield Aerodrome at Waimakariri's Earwell before 5:30 last night. The owner of the property said he was in the shower when the crash happened. He described hearing a loud bang before looking outside and seeing the wreck. Police say the pilot, the sole occupant of the property, said he was in the shower when the crash happened. He described hearing a loud bang before looking outside and seeing the wreck. Police say the pilot, the sole occupant of the property, said he was in the shower when the crash happened. He described hearing a loud bang before looking outside and seeing the wreck. Police say the pilot, the sole occupant, aid goes towards the purchase. And of course, they can just walk away with their deposit at any time. This is as the Auckland apartment market remains in the doldrums. CBER research shows on the first quarter of this year, the number of apartment projects in the pipeline fell to 44, the lowest level since it began collecting records in 2014. Element Property Director Ido Drent says these turbulent times have caused some creativity. He says there's been good interest so far, with weekly sales leads tripling and the two possible purchasers already putting in applications.
1: Very interesting, but I think that's pretty commonplace overseas. From memory, I think, you know, in the US, they quite often do that if you're looking to buy a house and it's empty at the time, you can go and live in it for up to a month and decide if you like it or
0: that's
1: not.
0: That's awesome. It makes sense.
2: Well, it's crazy because, you know, if you buy a car, you're probably going to take it for a test drive, but the most expensive thing you buy in your life is a house.
1: Mm.
2: And sometimes you've only been in an hour in total before you spend, you know, millions of dollars on it or over $1 million on it.
0: And it's those small things you never realise until you live in it for a little bit, maybe that creaky floor, or it's got a bit of a slant or something.
1: Mm.
2: Yeah, and that crazy thing is you buy it and it's all been staged. So with, you know, when they bring all that stuff in, and then when you actually get the keys, you walk in and it's empty, and it's like, oh, is this the bloody thing?
0: Yeah, so true.
1: Lockie, thank you very much, mate. You have a great afternoon.
0: You too.
1: We'll see you back here soon. That's the Regional Wrap with Lachlan Rennie. Of course, coming up next, we'll get to some of your feedback coming through on 9292. It's 28 past 12.
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2: It is bang on 12:30, just before we get to headlines. Plenty of texts coming through.
3: I can't believe Jenny Anderson is saying, how can parents trust the food their kids are getting when they won't even feed their own kids? What the heck is wrong with the world? If they are worried about what our taxpayer money is buying them, feed your own kids. I mean, there's so many people texting that. Mm. It does seem a bit ridiculous to be hassling one brownie.
2: Yeah. When the
3: taxpayer and the government is feeding a whole lot of people and we're finding one brownie to question.
2: Mm.
3: That does seem a bit crazy, doesn't it? About 2023, an elephant from the zoo walked out of their enclosure into Western Springs Park. I was working as a 111 operator and there was a panic in case it got onto the motorway, but the keeper walked him back into the zoo. So that was talking about that. So a hippo got out in 1977, I believe, in some flooding. So it sounds like an elephant got out in 2023.
2: Right.
3: Hi, guys. When I was a year old, a tiger escaped from the Wellington Zoo. We lived in Melrose and it ended up in our backyard. Wow, a tiger in the backyard. Oh. You want to know if they shot it? Yes. With a tranquilizer gun and locked it up again. So, yeah, there you go. That was about 1963.
2: Oh, that's amazing.
3: And this text says, how on earth does it cost $13 million to build a bloody lion enclosure? Must be luxurious. You can build a bloody palatial home or commercial building for that, and someone is taking the piss, and that's the problem with this country. It's ridiculous costs. Who's quoting the build? Frustrated taxpayer. Cheers. Mm. Darren. It does seem like it always costs an insane amount to do those kind of things.
2: Mm.
3: But $14 million would build you an incredible mansion with 10 bedrooms and an ensuite on each of them.
2: Be one of the most expensive houses in the country.
3: Why does it cost $14 million to build a lion enclosure with a little walking area?
2: It's a good point. What does mesh go for these days? Can't be that expensive. Bit of chicken wire.
3: And what about that that technology they have now where you fenceless farms, where you just put like a collar on them and zap them if they try and go anywhere? Can you do that with a lion? I don't know.
2: That's all a great question. Okay. We'll throw that out there.
3: Thank you.
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11: With Your Ride, New Zealand's number one taxi app, download Your Ride today. Police have revealed two children killed in Monday's triple homicide in Rotorua's Glen home were an 11-month-old and a 3-year-old. A woman also died soon after, and a man's been charged with assaulting a person in a family relationship. About 10,000 public servants are starting strike action in the next half hour from MB, Internal Affairs, NEMA, and the Ministries of Ethnic Communities and Social Development. They say offered pay rises don't cover rises in the cost of living. Auckland's mayor says National's bed tax alternative to funnel some of the international visitor levy to councils would work better if Australian tourists had to pay. Labor's announced a campaign pledge to ensure stronger checks and balances to manage the risks of AI. The country's 10 mobile speed camera trailers have been vandalised at least 18 times since September's rollout, mainly graffiti. The New Zealand dollar hits a 13-year low against Aussie. Can it rebound? You can read this and more from Inside Economics at nzherald.co.nz. Now back to Matt Heath and Tyler Adams.
2: Thank you very much, Raylene. Just before we get to Jess Davidson, a few more texts coming through.
3: This text says, Matt, giraffes cannot scream. Just for your information, lions and tigers roar, growl or snarl, mm-hmm. Elephants trumpet. Monkeys chatter or screech, zebras bray, giraffe hum or grunt. They do not scream, says this texter. Rhinoceros and hippopotamus grunt. Flamingos honk. There's a lot of detail
2: Please,
3: here. Penguins,
2: this is good. This is the research we need.
3: Penguins bray. Snakes hiss. I knew that one. Frogs croak. Seals bark. Otters chirp, according to this texter. So giraffes do not scream. In fact, I think I saw a documentary on giraffe and they didn't think they really communicated with each other until they started recording. They got recording devices that could listen at very, very, very low frequencies. And then they found out that giraffes, due to their very long necks, have quite strange vocal cords. And so they actually communicating quite a lot, but we can't really hear it because it's so deep.
2: Right. So they thought they were mute for a long time. They just weren't communicating. But they are pretty alien-type creatures, aren't they?
3: Yeah, they have very long necks, in case you hadn't noticed. Mm. But yeah, they do not scream. I will concede that point.
2: That's very good. Keep those texts coming through on 9292. Right now, it is 23-1.
1: The Rural Update with Farmlands. Because rural never grows it alone.
2: Someone who's seen a few giraffes in her time is Jess Davidson for thecountry.co.nz. G'day, Jess.
12: Afternoon, team. I don't know where you heard that rumour, Tyler, but I guess the biggest question that got answered once was, what does the fox say?
2: Yes.
3: My goodness. I have not thought about that for a very, very long time. Boy, did that song loom large over, I wonder what year that was.
2: Yeah, what a time that was.
12: It must be about 12 or 13 years ago, because I used to torture my son with it. So occasionally I still pull it out. It's a great song.
2: Yeah. Too good. 2013, you're quite right.
12: Yeah.
3: Bring it back.
2: Yeah, we might play that during the Zoo Chat, actually. I think that might
3: we'll bring it. Bring that one back.
2: Yeah, very good.
12: Banger, absolute banger.
2: Yeah. Right, let's have a chat about our farming stuff. Research apparently is comparing apples with paper.
12: Yeah, well, yesterday we talked about coffins made out of mushrooms, guys, but Massey Food Technology students are working hard to find solutions around food wastage. Now, one student named Ed Ron Ng is investigating how discarded apple skins and waste can be used to make food packaging. This is thanks to a new scholarship program from Revo Packaging. Now, he's found blending apple pumice with wood pulp can improve paper quality compared with purely wood pulp alone. Now, it made packaging over 50% stronger and stiffer. And the research will also look at other food fruit waste and how this product can be incorporated into existing packaging. Now, they want to find out now how they can make this paper be resistant to water and oils, because it's not so great at that at the moment. But then if they find the key to that, it can be used in a wide range of food packaging, including, guys, takeaway food. And you imagine big brands like McDonald's and Burger King's using that on their advertising. It's just absolute gold. Could you eat it? Well, if you want to eat a bit of wood with it, Tyler, are you sure?
2: Yeah. I just thought that was the ultimate solution. You know, if you can have packaging that you hoe into your Big Mac and you hoe into the box at the same time, that's a win-win.
12: Yeah, well, usually when you do buy a combo from those places, you're still hungry afterwards, so it might solve that solution too with the size of them these days.
3: Well, you're very very big on packaging, aren't you? Because yesterday you had the coffins that were made out of mushrooms.
12: Yes.
3: And yep, now you've got the paper made out of apples.
12: Mm. We're all about sustainability, Matt, and nature is the answer in all facets.
3: Yeah, cool. Mm. I'm excited. I'm very excited about the mushroom coffins. I think they're great.
12: Are you really? Have you been thinking about that all day?
2: He's already put the deposit down.
3: I have. I'm going to put it in my will. If there's anyone from my family listening right now, bury me in a mushroom. That's how I want to go
12: on
3: down.
12: On the headstone, Matt Heath's fun guy.
2: Yep.
3: Oh, yeah. That is good.
2: Yeah, that's why you paid the big bucks, Jess. Thank you.
12: Absolutely.
2: Thank you very much. Go well today. We'll see you back here soon.
12: See you, team.
2: That is Jess Davidson for thecountry.co.nz. Did you like that one?
3: Yeah, that's funny.
2: Yeah, that's good. Yeah, that'll keep. Right, it is 20-1. Up next, Tom Rennell, business reporter, is in, and Kmart is set to open its largest store in New Zealand. We'll learn all about that next. Back in a moment.
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2: 16-1, and in studio is Tom Rennell, business reporter for The Herald. G'day, mate.
19: G'day, mate. How are you?
2: Very good. So Kmart is set to open its largest store in New Zealand tomorrow. What can you tell us?
19: Yes, so I've just gotten a sneaky preview behind the scenes ahead of it opening tomorrow. It's Kmart Westgate, so right across the road from the Costco that's out there, which is the ever-popular area out there that's just continuing to grow and grow and grow. Yeah, it's Kmart's largest store in New Zealand. It's 6,700 square metres. Took genuinely about 10 minutes to walk from one side of the store to the other when I was just there. It's the first with their new Plan C format. They've described this as basically the biggest change being a move from the checkouts from being in the centre of the store to right by the door where they belong.
3: Yes.
19: Finally. Yes, I can hear that. Yes. Absolutely finally. And then a massive increase in their like women's clothing range and their beauty ranges. They really tried to highlight those.
2: You like that as well, Matt?
3: Yep.
19: Yeah, that's right up your alley.
2: Stuff.
19: Also introducing a service desk for the first time. This sounds like from what they've described is going to be in every store going forward, hopefully. Completely opposite side of the store, away from the checkouts, and that's where you do your click and collect and returns, so you're not all queuing up in the same spot through the checkouts and holding everything up. So,
3: yeah,
19: it seems like it's going to be a winner once it opens.
3: Does Plan C involve people picking stuff up off the ground and putting them back on the shelves?
19: Well, funnily enough, they actually showed me, it's a very good point, funnily enough, showed me an AI robot that they've got that's been going around, I didn't realize they had this for the last two years or so, that goes around at night and looks at all the stock on shelves and sees all the sizing specifically. And if it's not, or if it's missing a size, it'll go backstage, tell someone to go and pick it up and put it on the shelf for them. It's like fully automated in a way, which is crazy.
3: Yeah. Interesting. And you spoke to the head of Kmart New Zealand earlier this morning. What did they say about the opening?
19: Yeah, Craig Bax is the country manager for New Zealand. Haven't actually had a chance to chat with him, so it was really lovely to finally meet him. Very excited, obviously. This is a massive move for them, adding their third 24/7 store as well, because it's going to be open all hours of the night. They're just going to continue to build on that momentum they've had. They've had a really strong few years, Kmart, especially compared to the likes of their competitors like the Warehouse. And something like this in that sort of area like Westgate, it's just going to continue to add to that growth.
2: Yeah, very good. Tom, thank you very much, mate. Great to see you as always. You have too. A good afternoon. That is Tom Rennell, business reporter for the Herald. Time to talk to Tom Rose, entertainment reporter. G'day, mates.
20: G'day.
2: So Sir Tom Jones says he was fired from The Voice UK against his will.
20: Yeah, so yesterday, Jones, one of the UK's biggest stars, he was said to be stepping back from The Voice after being, you know, on the show for over the decade and a half since its launch. So 2012 he's been judging. So sources told media that ITV was trying to keep Jones on the show, but the 86-year-old's actually clarified he was axed deliberately. So he wrote to fans on Instagram, he loved being on The Voice and he didn't ever plan to leave, but he was told only recently about ITV's decision, which apparently they made quite a long time ago.
2: Mm-hmm.
20: So the company's publicly claiming the move was, you know, to refresh the program. He was told apparently privately that it was a financial difficulty situation with insurance. Either way, he's on quietly, though.
3: I'll tell you what, it's not unusual for Voice UK to change its host. It happens all the time.
19: I was about to make that joke, Matt. You beat me to it by half a second.
2: Well done. Well crafted. Beautiful.
20: Very good.
2: Yeah, very good. Hey, Tom.
3: Terrible. And Prince George has started his first day of high school at Eton,
20: yes,
3: Tom.
20: Yes. So this is his third school, and another high-profile walk-in accompanied it. So the media pack followed Royals around. William Kate was there, they dropped him off at the elite boarding school, Eton College, so he'll be there for the next 5 years. So he was seen, you know, swapping a handshake and a few words with the headmaster before dipping into school, and the Duke and Duchess of Wales have shared a few photos of him in his school uniform on their Instagrams.
3: Nice. Handsome kid.
2: Looks very dashing. Growing up fast, isn't he?
3: Yeah.
2: Got a good head of hair at this stage anyway.
3: So far.
2: Exactly. Tom, thank you very much, mate. Good to see you. Have a great afternoon. That is Tom Rose with Entertainment News. Coming up next, Darcy Watergrave is in and the Warriors name a strong side against the Dolphins coming up very shortly. That is coming next. It is 12-1.
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2: News Talk ZB, very good afternoon to you. It is 9-1 and in studio Darcy Watergrave. G'day, mates.
25: G'day, fella.
2: So, Warriors named strong team for their Dolphins encounter. Who's in?
25: Yeah, very strong. Dalinda Watani Zalesniak is still not available, but you look at the rest of them coming back. Leka the Raka Halasima for his 50th match for the Warriors at only, 20 years old. Stunning. They've also had a return of Wade Egan, arguably the best hooker in the entire competition. Kurt Capewell is back. That's Cape Kirtwell, if you want to be tricky around it. So he's back in the side as well. And Jackson Ford, after missing 10 games, is back on the interchange bench. Look, there's no RTS because he's retired. And there's no Tanner Boyd either because he's a wee bit broken up. But when you look at this side, that's the strongest side they've got. Chance Nickel-Klukstad is notching up 150. But this is a... this is a very strong team, and they're going to need that team, and really looking forward to seeing what the bench can add, the likes of Tanastella Smith and Dimitri Vaimonga, Jackson Ford, Yeremia Toyava. There's some big boys on that. And, of course, yesterday I did a few interviews, I met a few of them, and, yeah, way to feel old and small just stand next to them.
2: Strapping boys, that's for sure.
25: Or are they what?
2: Yeah.
25: Weapons. So, yeah, that game coming up against the Dolphins Saturday evening, 6:05 at Go Media.
2: Bring it on. Looking forward to that. Mitch Santner, meanwhile, has turned down a big bash offer to stay with the Black Caps.
25: The Santner Clause, the white ball captain. Let's have a listen to what he has to say.
26: If the selection change and we end up going with a spinner and play Sydney, and it's, you know, it's an opportunity to win another game and help contribute to, you know, a win for New Zealand, that's still really, really exciting.
25: It's great that he's so attached to it. White ball skipper, and he said, look, basically we've got the Indians over here, we're going over to Australia, we've got the Sri Lankans later on. I'm not going anywhere because he'd have to relinquish his central contract. If he did, apparently they've offered him 6 figures per year for a 2-year deal. And when you look at that, Stokes got offered or got given $500,000 to play. So plainly he's turned down a pile of cash, but it says a lot about what the jersey means to him. And I think this is great news for the Santner Clause or Chalky or whatever you want to call him.
3: Great New Zealander.
25: Wonderful cricketer.
3: Yeah.
25: You said, oh, hello.
2: Yeah, brilliant. Darcy, thank you very much, mate. You go well this afternoon and we'll see you back here tomorrow.
25: Indeed you will.
2: That is Darcy Watergrave, Sports Talk host. It is 7:07.
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2: News Talk ZB, it is 5 to 1 after 1 o'clock. We want to talk about zoos, and Wellington Zoo in particular is asking Wellington City Council for $13.7 million over the next 4 years to replace the habitat for its lions. So the proposed new habitat would feature two areas connected by overhead mesh tunnels, with the design rather intended to give visitors the feeling of being surrounded by the lions, and the project is part of the zoo's wider 20-year master plan. And meanwhile, this request comes as they're asking for another $14.8 million from 2033.
3: Yeah, I love a zoo, love hanging with a giraffe, elephants, love them, lions, penguins, but if you can't deal with your poos, can you afford your zoos?
2: Good line. It's Thank a campaign you. Right there.
3: Yeah.
2: Yeah. Tell us what you think. 0800 80 10 80 is that number to call, and 9292 is the text number as well. Tell us what you think. Zoos, yay.

0: 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It's so clear.
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0: to adopt a disabled dog named Colin. Never seen it. There are three series. Producer Locke's never seen it either. Heather's a huge fan. Oh, producer Kevin hasn't seen it either. It's on TVNZ Plus. Oh, sorry, producer Kevin says, I've seen it. I've seen it. I'm part of the club. Heather loves it. Mike loves it. Kate loves it. Everyone loves it. Locke and I haven't even started. It's free. It's on TVNZ Plus. Did you like it? Was it good enough? Oh, producer Kevin reckons the second to last episode was the best ever. Yeah, I gotta go. News and sport is next. The Huddle has Mark Sainsbury and Tim Wilson.
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5: It's 6:30. I'm Raylene Ramsey. A student has reportedly been hit by a train in Auckland this afternoon. The incident at Baldwin Street Station just before 3:30 has caused widespread delays and cancellations on trains running west and to Onehunga. Details are still sketchy, but senior Mount Albert Grammar School staff were reportedly at the scene of the incident. Unionised public servants have joined strikes and picket lines countrywide this afternoon after hitting a wall in pay bargaining. About 10,000 staff from MB, Internal Affairs, NEMA and the Ethnic Communities and Social Development Ministries walked off the job at one. A 43-year-old whose dog killed Northland woman Mihiata Torori in February has been charged with manslaughter. The man was taken into custody and charged in Auckland today. Police have been looking into what led to Torori's death in Kaihu, north of Dargaville. Police say it's been a challenging investigation and are thanking everyone who provided information. Ministry of Health data shows 486 people across the country had an assisted death in the year to March. Victoria University researchers spoke to 30 families and found knowing there's a set date can heighten the sense of impending loss, yet also allows for strengthened relationships. Lead researcher Jessica Young says it gives families meaningful time together.
6: It's not that they want to die, but to have that option to end the suffering was a great comfort to people.
5: To sport, the men's singles quarterfinal at the US Tennis Open is turning into a classic, with defending champ Carlos Alcaraz squaring his match against American Ben Shelton at 2-all and pumped for the deciding set. Cricket New South Wales has been bowled over by the decision to allow private investment into the Big Bash League, believing it will be a major financial risk to Australian cricket. That is Newstalk ZB News and Sport. It's 6:32. Andrew Dickens is next.
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0: Greetings, welcome. How are you? Tonight we've spoken to a man that spent $14,000 on a mattress designed by an astronaut. We're feeling all right about that? I mean, I'm okay about it, but part of us would be curious to be on it. And part of us think, wow. The bit I thought was interesting when he said, you don't need a pillow. I love a pillow. Who'd ever sleep without a pillow? That's the bit that freaked me out. Why did he say, Dan, do you remember why he said you don't need a pillow? It's because it'll raise up your head to the right level. Anyway, that's what we're on about and why everything beeps. And does anyone else like me think the fuel light comes on too late? That is your three starter topics for tonight. If there is other stuff, boom, get in. Get in, get on, get off. It's been a good start. Well done, all those people that have bid all for all those Warriors tickets. Love you. Because that's crazy. Tonight's lotto draw was the last one with the 10 balls. From now on, it's the 14 balls. Actually, Saturday's the last one. So we're going to 60 million for the big prize, when actually most people just want little prizes, according to no one. 59 days to the general election, we are sub 60. Funny enough, we are talking about noisy things. Today is quiet day. What are the things that have become noisy that didn't used to be? The fridge, the car, the toaster, the jug, the smoke. Oh, you want a smoke alarm to be noisy, don't you? That's pretty much its definition. Has anyone tried the Kit Kat breakfast cereal? And the ongoing topic is the complete disaster with the Warriors tickets. We've been trying to work this out for 30 years. How we can win this damn thing. Back at you if you want to partake. My name is Marcus. Good evening. Good evening, DB. Welcome.
1: Yeah, good evening. I know it was a throwaway statement that AI has semi-solved, because I had to look it up, the Navier-Stokes equations, but there will be hydraulic engineers and soil scientists facing east and looking for a bright star in the sky if they can make these equations easier.
0: Say that again?
1: They will be kissing the ground. The Navier-Stokes are incredibly hard equations to solve.
0: Yeah.
1: And if AI has come up with, and I had to do a quick bit of reading up on what they're actually claiming, they're only talking about the boundary solution, not the axial equation, but even still, big, big advance.
0: And if they can do cancer as well, it's all good.
1: It's all good, yeah.
0: And does it before it kills us.
1: Hopefully. It doesn't really have anything to do with cancer, though. Unfortunately, it's to do with the movement of fluids,
0: I realise that, but I'm saying if they can actually get problems and use all this ability to solve problems, because they can use different drugs and all sorts of stuff. So, I mean,
1: yeah, AI is proving enormously advantageous for all sorts of both mathematics and medical stuff, because it approaches the problem without any preconceived notions.
0: But then there's the whole paperclip problem, isn't there?
1: Yep.
0: You know what that is?
1: No. is that the paperclip problem? Is that where it's a paperclip because it looks like one?
0: No. You give AI a task to make a paperclip, right?
1: Oh, it comes up with something completely different.
0: And no. It just takes over the world and uses all the world's resources to make paper clips.
1: What a good idea.
0: Yeah, and they call that the paperclip apocalypse.
1: Okay, I'm going to have to look that one up because I hadn't heard of that. But I followed a guy for a couple of years who's using Navier-Stokes, and it was driving the poor bugger mad. And he was doing sand migration down the beach due to tides and a river outlet. And fantastic sort of work, but so niche that nobody would ever read what he did. But if you're into Newtonian fluids, non-compressible Newtonian fluids, Navier-Stokes is really good fun. I can't do it, but I understand what they're trying to do.
0: To maximise production, definitely the AI eventually converts all available matter on Earth, including buildings, trees, oceans and human beings, into paper clips.
1: And it doesn't have any paper with which to clip.
0: What about the old prime, pair prime? That's another one you've got to solve. Isn't the pair of what are they called?
1: Mersenne primes.
0: Yeah, they go up forever. Well, do they go up forever? No one quite knows. Anyway, twin primes into infinity. Yeah. That's one that they're always big on. Anyway.
1: Yeah, that's another biggie. So, anyway, when you said that, I went, you've got to be joking. So I had to go look it up. And
0: what is the problem? What is it? How fluids behave, is it?
1: Yes.
0: Okay.
1: So, when you look at a weather map, they've got all these little arrows on it.
0: Yes.
1: It's doing those arrows for a fluid as opposed to air, which is a compressible fluid.
0: Okay.
1: It's doing it for non-compressible fluid.
0: Okay.
1: So, yeah. And it's clever stuff.
0: Do you think an astronaut would design a mattress?
1: I think he would put his name to the mattress.
0: It's an endorsement, isn't it? That's a fine line between an endorsement and an invention.
1: Yeah, and I'd just like to say, the guy was talking about a whole bedding system, not just the mattress.
0: But he did say all the kit was in the mattress, didn't he?
1: Yeah, but I think the base has a lot to do with it as well.
0: Then he started talking about the AI washing machine. I didn't even want to, because I went along with it, and I'd never heard of it.
1: I am not going to have any of that in my place, because they'll start talking to each other and then report to the mothership.
0: And start making paper clips.
1: My socks don't match.
0: Yeah. Nice to talk, DB. That's a good start for now. Upbeat, fun, informed. Like a podcast, but shorter. Get in touch, Marcus, till 12. And we think Sky TV should show New Zealand versus the Warriors versus the Dolphins for free because of Jai Arrow. For those that don't know Jai Arrow has been diagnosed with motor neuron disease. He played 98 games, and they allowed him to play his last two games when he just got in the uniform and went onto the field, then came straight off. It was quite moving. Wayne Bennett, the super coach, helped him with his – it was very touching scenes, but no, we missed it because Sky went to an ad to get the young people hooked on gambling. And all the money that goes from the young people getting hooked on gambling goes to prop up horse racing. So it's all a bit dumb, really. 9:15, if you want to be in touch. My name is Marcus. Welcome. Anything else you've got? We're all about everything tonight. I think we're all about everything every night. Now, Trump has said that he was rescued from 9/11. And reporters have questioned him on that, and he hasn't handled that well. CNN, I read that today, they have said that Trump was not in the vicinity of the World Trade Center when it was hit. He was in Trump Tower miles away. Trump handled that well, he said, called it the failing New York magazine. He was at Ground Zero, just not on 9/11. He was there shortly thereafter. Then he started calling Margaret Haberman, Maggot Haberman. Unattractive both inside and out. Gee, he goes bad quickly, doesn't he? None of us should... Get in touch, Marcus, till 12, 16 past 9.
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0: Eddie, it's Marcus. Welcome and good evening.
1: Hey, kia ora, Marcus. How are you?
0: Kia ora, Eddie. Good, thank you.
1: Cool. G'day, Parking Grim Shop. I thought I'd better give you a quick call, Marcus.
0: What'd you say?
1: Oh, no, I was just having a... But that's my grandfather, my father-in-law.
0: Oh, yeah.
1: I just said his name, that's all. Hey, Marcus, I just spoke to, and just want some feedback, please, in regards to the a topic with the ANZ Bank. We consolidated our mortgage and our debt just to help us out a little bit and got a little bit of a top-up so that we could reduce our weekly payments from $700 and extended it over another 20-odd years to give our payments $300 a week.
0: Yep.
1: So it's all doable. And then the banks come back and said that due to our payment history, they can't do that. But we haven't faltered on our payment since we've had the mortgage. And I'm just, you know, I'm getting pretty gutted because I believe that they're working in the best interest for the bank instead of the homeowners. So it's getting pretty tricky out there, Marcus.
0: Have you talked about breaking your mortgage?
1: We're coming up for another round now, so we're not actually breaking it. We'll be looking for a new fixed rate coming up soon.
0: Okay.
1: Yeah, so I just want a bit of advice. I want someone to, I'm not too flash at stuff like this, but I know what they're telling me is wrong, because we're reducing from $700 a week down to $320 a week, so... It's not rocket science, Marcus. I mean, if I was going the other way, had a heap of debt and going up, well, I'd understand. But so I'm a little bit stuck.
0: What's the term of your mortgage now?
1: We've got over 25 years. I think we're down about 10, I think it is. And then we'll take it out for another 15 or 20 odd years. But it's like everything else. You don't actually stay in your house for that long. I don't know. But I just want someone to help me and try and figure this thing out, because I know what they're doing is wrong. I've had a conversation with the bank and they're telling us it's a process they go through, but it just doesn't make sense, Mark. As I'm trying to, you know, I'm trying to sort out my rates and trying to get ahead. We haven't. It's no mortgage. You know, a lot of people have gone into mortgagee sales, can't afford this, and we're just trying to find the next best thing for us to keep our, keep our mortgage going.
0: There was some suggestion about talking to a mortgage broker. Did you try that?
1: I've rung a few. To be fair, I'm still waiting to hear back. I got that from the last. Yeah, I did get a conversation from that one last time, and I've rung. So I'm just waiting. But if anyone else has got any other suggestions or where to from here, or just to have someone to talk to, because you know what I'm saying.
0: So you've got a 10-year mortgage, and you tried to extend it to a 25-year mortgage. Is that right?
1: Yeah, just.
0: To reduce your payments per week from $700 to $300?
1: Yeah, that's correct, yep.
0: And what's the interest rate?
1: I think I'm not 100%, don't quote me on it, but I think the interest rate is around 4.9 or 7.5. I'm not 100% sure. I don't sort of do that side of it, Marcus.
0: Who does that side of it?
1: My partner.
0: Okay.
1: Yeah.
0: But I just thought if they would change the conditions, they could, but the interest rate might change. That's what I thought they'd do.
1: I think they're trying to... the other thing is that they're talking about is they can... What they can do is give us a loan with a new interest rate, but it doesn't make sense because we're just consolidating what we have to put into one to make it better.
0: No, I don't think you can change them. I think they changed the interest rates. I think that's because they've got the money all worked out with the returns they're going to get. So right. Yeah, I think that's standard for otherwise they charge a fee for breaking a mortgage because the banks miss out on what they've expected for. So I think this sounds to me like you keep saying they can't do that, but to me this is what banks do. This sounds to me like standard operating procedure.
1: But I don't understand it, Marcus. I just don't understand it when you can afford to, you know, you're doing comfortable on your $700 a week and then you can come down a little bit just to breathe a bit more and extend your mortgage out a little bit further.
0: But yeah, the interest rates I don't think would stay the same.
1: No, I think they did. I can't remember what he said. There was an extra $100,000 in interest or something over that period, I think it was.
0: But that'd be over 25 years. That'd be $4,000 a year in interest. Yeah,
1: that's right. Something like that. Yeah, which we're doing $700.

0: will be a lot, lot more.
1: Yeah, but that, he's worked it out. So wouldn't you think that the bank will be on the winning end in terms of stretching that back out again?
0: Oh, I think the banks. I think the banks are always on the winning. The banks are always on the winning end. Right. But rather than send, say they lent you money for a year, right?
1: Yeah.
0: So they lent you $100,000 at 10%. Right, you'd pay back $110,000.
1: That's right.
0: So say they lent you $100,000 over 10 years, and you have to pay it at 10%. I know that's not the interest rate. Over those 10 years, you'd pay $200,000. So you'd pay $90,000 more interest. So you'd pay twice how much you borrowed over those 10 years.
1: Mm-hmm. Yeah. I think you worked it out around about 100,000 or something like that to be.
0: Yeah. Anyway, someone else might. Yeah, it's. Someone else might have a stronger sense for you, but I don't know who would be a good person for you to go for advice.
1: I'll be just keen to listen to the callers if they've got any feedback or something.
0: So cool, what do you really want to know?
1: I'm not that savvy in regards to all that stuff, but in my own head, I'm thinking, well, you know, we've got nearly 70% equity in the house.
0: Yeah.
1: 30%. Oh, so it's tied up there already with the equity in the house.
0: Yeah.
1: But, you know, I'm going from 700 down to 300 and be able to clear a bit of debt and do a bit of maintenance or renovations. That's what I can't figure out, Marcus. So, yeah. Stuck.
0: So are you... Is the thing that's worried you about how much more interest over the full length of the loan you'll have to pay?
1: No. I already know what sort of interest I've charged.
0: But you think it's too much?
1: No. What I'm thinking is that how come I can't get it? Because we're paying the $700, which is doable, but then to get a top up and a few other things to clear the debt. Just to be a little bit more comfortable and stretch it out, then it becomes 300 and something a week. And it's been kicked back because of history. I don't know. But there's enough.
0: Eddie, how old are you?
1: 55.
0: I'm sure it'll be because of your age.
1: I'm only young, Marcus. I'm like you.
0: Yeah, but they won't be expecting you to be able to work and pay it off for 25 more years because you will perhaps be retiring in 10 years' time. I imagine that would be one of the big concerns for them.
1: Well, they've still got the equity in the property. I mean, that's enough to cover whatever we're doing with it. That's been going around in my head since last week about it.
0: Have you thought of downsizing your house?
1: No. Okay. I mean, you know, Marcus, in the real world, you know, we may even, you know, in about 5 years' time, sell the house. And, you know, no one actually lives in their house. Well, I don't believe people live in their house for 30-odd years and keep it like that. Some do, I guess, but some maybe 5 years and then trade, you know, sell off for another place or something like that. So, you know, there's that avenue. But at the moment, it's just stunned me, that's all, mate.
0: I'll keep listening. I'll see what the other people have to say. Have you got any response to that? Have you thought of going to see another bank and remortgaging with them, Eddie? Have you gone to Kiwi Bank or something?
1: No. Well, I was thinking about the Westpac, so I'm with ANZ. Well, ANZ at the moment, but they've been pretty good over the years, but until now.
0: Okay, I'll see if anyone else has got any explanation about that. Thanks, Eddie. Get in touch if you want to talk. The number is 0800 80 9292 to text Heddle 12. Feel free to get in touch. There's something else you want to mention too. Let's be hearing from you. If you want to email marcus@newstalkzb.co.nz. 9:30, Tony Headlines, please.
2: Thanks, Marcus. Public servants are hoping their message to the government has come through loud and clear. About 10,000 unionised workers from MB, Internal Affairs, NEMA and the Ministries of Ethnic Communities and Social Development walked off the job today. Kiwi Rail is confident there will be no issues.

0: I mean, 5-6 years ago, it was, when's the bin day? Why is that helicopter overhead? These days, the very first comment is nasty, pointed, or sarcastic. Can't be good for people's mental health. It's become so amplified. And political meetings are now the same. They're taking that attitude outside to the political meetings. Just asking questions is what they say. Do you want to apologise for killing 30,000? Whatever, you know. Insert comment here. Then they put it up on their Facebook page and they all pile on. It's all about the clicks. I don't know what the solution is. I don't know what becomes the most convenient way to get your message across to voters. I don't think it's neighbourhood meetings anymore. I think they're a circus. I think that was incredibly well illustrated by Lance. Was it Lance? Take a Lance on me. Get in touch, Marcus at 12. All the lines are free. Anything goes for the final hour, including the guy with his $40,000 mattress. And why do so many machines beep? And what are the latest ones that beep? Toasters? Really? The noise of the toast popping is not enough? Actually, it's probably not. Wouldn't mind a beeping toaster. You can't get a beeping kettle, though, can you? But yeah, and Lotto, that's... Anyway, anything goes for the final hour. So I need your calls for the final 45 minutes, people. So get in touch. Just charge you. It's only half an hour left to go. Emails, text, calls, whatever you got, up for it. Here to the end. Thank you, Rob. Brent crude price is heading next for over $104 per barrel, and jet fuel is already priced at $160 per barrel. Jet fuel prices for New Zealand remain highly elevated and volatile, hovering between $150 and $160 American. So Air New Zealand's share price at 38 cents from a high of $12. New Zealand heading down the tubes while media, including your news station, says things are picking up economically. What a misleading news report based on poor analysis other than political spin that is rife now to sound better. With charts to back that up. Yeah, I can't see it getting good anytime soon. But thank you for that. 11:30, back at you. Hurdle 12.
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6: A retired lawyer with an economics degree spent a year writing a book on how New Zealand

0: That is good to hear, because generally the taxi industry is full of good people. There are some dodgy ones out there, and you can tell that by the number of complaints that come in. But then, as the taxi industry says, they do millions of trips every year with New Zealanders.
1: Now, here's something for you. With a certain company in town, I won't put it across, I use them quite often, and they're very, very good. No complaints,
0: okay.
1: Generally speaking. But when they went away from the radios, and a few years ago now, they brought out these tablets on the dashboard and all the rest, but it was great. You made a booking by calling the office and all that, and you'd get a text message on your phone. You could follow the taxi. You'd know exactly what street he or she was coming from, the route that they'd be taking, all the rest of it. And you used to get that confirmation message, so you knew who was on the way, etc. Now, what they've done is they've done away with those tablets. They've replaced them with a different type of tablet. You no longer get a text message confirming the booking,
0: right.
1: So you have no idea who's coming, you have no idea what route they're taking, how long they're going to be, and all the rest of it.
0: So that's like it was before. All right, okay, I've got to move on, Cameron.
1: I might come back at about 4 o'clock. I suspect I might still be a rogue.
0: Okay, we'll see how we go, mate. Thank you for that. News Talk ZB, I was going to do a quick text. Do I have time? Oh, very quickly. Taxi soil charge. That was a comment from last hour. I know, a soil charge. Eek, do I need to check the seat? Yuck, now I'm right put off. Back in the day when I was a child, the taxi driver wore shirt and ties and shoes polish. Taxi was immaculate, says Sonia. Yeah, I didn't like that phrase either, the soil charge. News Talk ZB, coming up 1:30.
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9: 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Guess how many got sold yesterday? None. Guess how many people turned up? 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
0: News Talk ZB, a texter who sent in a text regarding going to Eden Park to watch rugby, and seems like they've got, there's absolutely no grammar in that text. It's almost impossible to read. Well, it is. There's one full stop at the very end of it. Go through, have a look, put a full stop here and there, and, you know, less text language as well. That'd be good. Marie, hello.
10: Good morning, my dear. How are you?
0: Marie. Yep, not bad. Helping out Tim here, which is good.
10: Oh, that's helping your fellow man. That's brilliant.
0: Well, no, at least I can really do.
10: Good. Oh, no, that's good. I'm sure he'd do the same if he was needed.
0: Nah. Oh, he could. He couldn't anyway, because I work weekends as he does.
10: That's true.
0: So that kind of puts... He couldn't do overnights and then get up and do the weekend collective. That would be hard.
10: That would be hard. I wouldn't want him to boost his bubble.
0: No.
10: Not good.
0: But the good thing is he's not sick. People have been wondering, is Tim off because he's got the flu or something? Short answer, nope.
10: No, that's good.
0: Yeah.
10: He's not sick.
0: I can't believe having the flu for 2 days. How can that happen?
10: Oh, God, mate. I've got this

0: blinking cough that I can't get rid of.
1: Yeah, I can hear your voice is rather on the scratchy side.
0: It's a bit scratchy, yes. A bit scratchy.
1: How do you feel apart from that, though? Do you have a headache?
0: Oh, no,
1: or?
0: Fine.
1: Oh, okay.
0: No, I don't have a headache. No, I'm fine. Other than that, I'm fine. It's just that it makes me cough. And I take cough mixture and stuff, so it's not too bad.
1: Yeah, I had about 2 weeks of something there for a while, just a runny nose and a cough. So I jumped on the Robitussin, and that seemed to work, and I hit a whole bunch of vitamin stuff that I got from the chemist. That seemed to work. Happily, it just... Because I know there was one caller had the flu for 8 weeks.
0: And
1: he wasn't over it yet. 8 weeks.
0: Oh, that's a long time.
1: Oh,
0: it's a long time.
1: He was miserable. Absolutely miserable.
0: That's no good.
1: No. You don't want it. And as somebody, he told me, I think, the trouble with this flu influenza A, it's only a tiny little jump to pneumonia. I went, oh, God, really?
0: Oh, right.
1: So, I mean, he's no doctor, but that's what he had heard. Just a tiny little jump from influenza A to pneumonia. And
0: oh, dear.
1: Yeah, that put the up me.
0: Yeah, it did.
1: Yes.
0: You don't need pneumonia. That's no good.
1: No, you don't. No.
0: No, that's right. There's not a lot. I haven't really got a lot to say. I'm not. As I said, I've got this cough that's been lagging around for a while, but other than that, I'm not feeling too bad.
1: Oh, good, because, yeah. See, I still came to work, although I wonder whether I should have, but anyway, I did, because I didn't feel bad, you know? I had a runny nose and a cough, and I had this...
0: Yeah, I've just got a cough.
1: ...little bottle of Robitussin sitting on the desk beside me, and I was just taking hits off that, every second commercial break.
0: Oh, God.
1: Yeah, I don't think it's alcoholic. I've got no idea where there's booze in it. Didn't feel drunk. But it certainly got me through. Absolutely got me through.
0: Oh, that's good anyway.
1: Yeah.
0: At least it got you through, my dear. That's no problem.
1: So is there any sport that you've been watching? Because there's been a bit of cricket on, hasn't there?
0: There's been a little bit, yes. I've been watching the stuff that's come from England, which has been quite good. And there isn't much. New Zealand aren't really playing at the moment. It's the CPL in the West Indies.
1: Right.
0: We've got players over there, but we're not actually playing test cricket or anything at the moment.
1: Because quite a few New Zealand players are playing for these overseas companies, clubs, yes. Call them what you will.
0: Franchises, yes.
1: Franchises,
0: we've got quite a few in the Caribbean League. CPL, as it's called, Caribbean League, so it's not too bad. But I've been... excuse me.
1: Oh, you poor thing.
0: It's just a noise. I can't get rid of it, and it's annoying me immensely.
1: How long have you had the cough?
0: Off and on for about a week.
1: Okay. Oh,
0: It's not too bad. It's just nagging there.
1: What happens when you lie down to have a sleep? Does that make it worse?
0: No, not really. It doesn't. Okay. Doesn't get any worse. Just stays much the same. That's all.
1: Well, there's nothing I can suggest. Although that Robitussin does work for me.
0: I've got something. It's not Robitussin. It's something similar.
1: Well, yeah, you said you got a cough mixture, so that should do you.
0: Well, that's right. It's just something to take away the irritation more than anything.
1: Okay. Well, look after yourself. Stay warm.
0: I will do all that stuff. I will.
1: Drink plenty of fluids. Is that the thing?
0: Take care. Something like that, yes.
1: Yeah, I'm never sure. Never sure. Yeah, I suppose you can't have too much water.
0: Well, that's true.
1: Yeah.
0: But water is such a mundane thing to have. But well, I must take some more. Yeah. I must take some more cough mixture soon.
1: I think it's time now.
0: Yeah.
1: All right. Okay.
0: Okay, my dear.
1: Cheers, Marie. Thank you for calling.
0: Okay. Take care.
1: I will. Cheers. Back to the cabbie thing. So the soil charge is a thing. Okay. A texter says, I got a soilage charge in Sydney 2 years ago, $300. It was for my cologne that broke when I put my bag in the Uber. I'd only just purchased it. It cost me $450 for a small bottle. What an expensive day for nothing. So you paid $450 for your cologne and then a $300 soilage charge from Uber. Yes, an expensive day for sure. 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
1: News Talk ZB, we're talking cabs, we're talking Uber, we're talking rideshare. Mark, hello.
6: Good morning, Jim.
1: Morning, Mark.
6: Good, good. Jim, like years ago, there was only two taxi companies. You remember, there's Alert and Co-op. Now, many years ago, I'd done a... went for my taxi license, and I tell you, I couldn't pass it. There was so much involved. You had to do shortest routes. You had to know where all the hospitals were. You had to do a defensive driving course, and you had a lot of study. That's before they deregulated the taxis. So many years later, I used to drive the shuttles for the airport.
1: Oh, yeah?
6: And you had to have a police clearance on your photo, right?
1: Yes.
6: And then, like, if you're on the rank, you had to take the first passenger to come out. It was in between flights. So my longest time was, like, 10 hours sitting on wait for people to come out. So I got one passenger, and I was on a voucher, and I had to go into the city, and I earned $13 for the whole 14 hours in the shuttles. But on the taxi rank, you had to have, you had security guys out then. So if someone came up to a taxi, they had to take the first taxi, but they're starting to palm them off because they wanted the bigger fares. But I don't know how much it's changed now. I don't know what the policy is now, but I think they need to go back and deregulate some of these taxi service, because there's a lot of dodgy things going on. You know, it's like...
1: Well, yes, apparently, yeah. Like the number of complaints that the taxi industry's getting, and they're going up every year.
6: Yeah, it's just like, what's going on? Like, maybe we need to go back, like, Jim, to deregulate the taxis once more, you know, bring it back like it was in the old days. Is Alert still going? Do you know if they're still going?
1: Alert? I have not... Yeah, I don't know, actually.
6: I think
1: you used to see them around all the time, but I can't remember seeing an alert cab for a while, so maybe no.
6: Because back in then too, like, as a customer, you could tell them which route you wanted to go. Like, take most of the drivers had to take the shortest route, but a lot of people didn't know the streets. That sort of thing. That's what was harder back in those days, because you had to know all the streets. You had to study, and it was very difficult, and it wasn't cheap. It was a lot of money, if I remember rightly. So that's my point on it anyway.
1: Well, see, I didn't know that taxi drivers needed to be that well-trained back in the day, but I suppose thinking about it, before GPS, they would have really needed to know the streets of the town and the cities that they were working. So it'd be just like the knowledge in London.
6: The same thing as right in London, the same thing. My mate was a taxi driver back in London, and he had to study, and he had to do all his routes on his push bike before he actually got into the taxis, you see? So, yeah, and they had to know all the routes, the shortest routes, and where to go, all the places of interest, and that was the way it was. But maybe we should go back to that time. I know a lot of people disagree, but that's probably the one way to stop what's going on.
1: And yeah, like make it harder, I suppose. But then if they made it harder and fewer passed, then the charge for a taxi would probably have to go up, because the person behind the wheel is so qualified and has taken so long and cost them so much money to get there.
6: Good point.
1: Because I was watching something on YouTube about the black taxis of London. Was it last year sometime? And they even had to know where the restaurants were.
6: That's right.
1: Can you imagine that? Right. And restaurants open and close all the time, and they had to stay on top of that. Unbelievable. And some of these guys, they've been trying, like, this will be the third attempt at getting the knowledge, the knowledge.
6: Don't forget, Jim, that the Auckland's changed quite a lot now. It's outdated. They need to change the system, because a lot of the streets have changed, the names have changed, and It's very complex now. I'd hate to think what it must be like to get a license. It's like mind-boggling, like, you know?
1: Yeah, I would just, this global satellite positioning thing, that would have just made the whole job so much easier.
6: Oh, without a doubt.
1: Because when I've used a taxi, they put it into the GPS. I said, don't worry about it, mate. I know where I'm going. I'll tell you. But they still do it anyway. They want to know, you know? So
6: yeah, true. Yeah. Yeah, times have changed, Jim, that's for sure.
1: Yeah.
6: I don't know whether it's a good thing or a bad thing. I really don't know. I don't know either,
1: but it was really interesting last night reading this one news story that complaints from passengers against cabbies continue to rise year on year. I went, really? And, in the scheme of things, as the taxi industry points out, they do millions of trips a year with us Kiwis, and the complaints, 161 or 460, not a lot compared to millions, but for the passenger involved, one would be just too much. So, you know.
6: Here's another one, Jim. I was on the buses. You get complaints on the buses as well. So, you know, cause think of the amount of people that the buses take every year, and you always got complaints as a driver. Someone would always complain about something. Oh, the bus was too late. You know, things like that. Like, it should drive you potty in the head. Like, you know, so, well, come on. Why do you think the bus is late? Because of the build up of traffic on the road. But people can't see logic. They just don't want to know. They just want to have a moan and bitch and moan, and that's it, you know?
1: Yeah. I would be very loath to complain about any driver in the cities. They're up against it from the moment they get to work.
6: Without doubt. Oh, good talking to you, Jim.
1: All right. Cheers, Mark. Thank you, mate.
6: Thank you. Bye.
1: We will talk again. Some advice here from Marie, if she's still listening. A texter says, hi, Jim, tell Marie to take some Healthree's Garlic 5000 tablets. Okay, I don't know these, but the suggestion is take some Healthree's Garlic 5000 tablets. Another one saying, third week with influenza A, getting better, found some Ventolin in my drawer, which stopped the coughing. Read the taxis. Years ago, I was attacked by a taxi driver who fully intended, she says, to rape me. I managed to get away. However, it's left me permanently traumatised and very reluctant to ever use a taxi again unless I get a female driver. A text there from Sherry. Oh, sorry to hear that. Very, very sorry to hear that. News Talk ZB. We've got a couple of spare lines. It's been a real busy sort of hour and a half or thereabouts, but we do have spare lines now. 0800 80 10 80, 12 minutes to 2.
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1: 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Peter, good morning.
10: Hey, good morning.
1: Hi.
10: I've got a little story about Uber, actually.
1: An Uber story, yes?
10: Yeah, an Uber story, and I'm pretty sure you might be familiar with the route that I would be taking. So I wanted to get an Uber from Hillsborough Road, which is just on the city side of the cemetery.
1: Yep.
10: Into Auckland Hospital.
1: Yep.
10: Right. So I hop in my Uber, and the guy was quite chatty, and he was talking away. You know, then we got down the bottom of the hill, and before I knew it, he was turning left, heading west out on through the tunnel.
1: Oh, no, that actually could work. That could work.
10: No, it doesn't. No, it doesn't. Wait till I finish.
1: Okay.
10: He took me through the tunnel.
1: Yep.
10: I got all pissed off at that because I should have directed him the quickest way to go. But anyway, I didn't. I thought, I'll let him do his thing. I've got a bit of time up my sleeve. So he went around through the tunnel, a big circle around, past the zoo and Motat.
1: What?
10: And along there. And next thing I know, he's taking this off-ramp. And he went up this off-ramp because it was too late to grab the wheel. So, you know, I couldn't really grab the wheel.
1: No, that wouldn't be advisable, no.
10: So he went up this off-ramp, and when you get up there, you had to turn left. He was heading for the Harbour Bridge. So he took the wrong turn off.
1: He certainly did.
10: Yeah, and we went over the Harbour Bridge. Well, you know, it's a bit hard doing a U-turn on the bloody Harbour Bridge, you know.
1: Yeah, impossible. Yeah, I know. Yeah.
10: So we carried on. And we got over the Harbour Bridge, and I thought, now I better take over now. We'll end up in Whangarei. So I ordered him to turn left, go up Oniwa Road, and then swing a first right, get up on a side road.
1: Yeah, do a big uni at Oniwa Road and go back. Yeah, I get you.
10: Yeah, you can turn around up there. If you go up on those side roads, you safely turn around and come back. And so I got him to do that. And I said, take me to the hospital. So we went back over, and we did. We ended up in the hospital. But the bill was $62 or something. I couldn't believe it.
1: Yeah, I would imagine you wouldn't have had to pay that, surely.
10: No, but hang on. So he, like I was saying, he was quite a friendly guy and chatting and everything. So I got his number. He said, I'll give you my number, and if I'm handy around the city, I'll pick you up, take you home. So I thought, that'll be all right. So when I finished my appointment, I rang him up and he said, I'm only 10 minutes away. He said, I'll be there soon. And so I waited outside for him to come. I hopped back in his same Uber, and he headed off. This time he went in the most direct route, which is straight down Gillies Avenue onto Hillsborough Road and home. So that's the most direct route, Jim. And anyway, so we got home, and I got out of the taxi. While I was holding the door open, I looked back in the taxi. I said, I'm not going to pay for that. I said, you should have taken me straight down Gillies Avenue and up Quiver Pass and turned right to the hospital. It's just right there. And I said, you took me over the bloody shore, so I'm not paying you that. So now if you want to complain, you complain if you like, but if you do, you're going to lose your license. I'll make sure of it. So I shut the door and walked away. So I didn't pay for the trip home.
1: Right. Because he sounds. Why wasn't he using Google? Why?
10: Well, he did it, but I don't know. I think he was chatting too much. He wouldn't look at the screen.
1: He was overriding. Google Maps. Wow.
10: It could have been, but you know, you can't do a U-turn on the motorbike on the motorway, and you can't very well grab the wheel and say, "Oh, no, not that way. Go this way." When he's heading up the off-ramp, you know.
1: Yeah.
10: So we ended up over the shore and back to the hospital. $60, and it should have been about 18 or 23 or something.
1: Yeah, see, initially, the Waterview Tunnel, that's not a bad option to get from Hillsborough to Auckland Hospital. You know, I could see his thinking there, but I don't think he was thinking, because after that it all turned to poo. And ending up on the Harbour Bridge is not where you want to be if you're heading from there to there.
10: Yeah, but if you go down to the bottom of the Hillsborough Road to the end of Mount Albert Road, swing right and then left to Green straight away, you'll end up on, you weave around a little bit, but basically straight, and you end up on Gillies Ave. You go straight to Gillies Ave to Quiver Pass, up the hill, turn right in the hospital just up the top there.
1: Mm. Yeah, I can see that too. But yeah, like I say, you know, it's a way, and same as what he was doing is a way. I quite often use that Waterview Tunnel to get into the city if I'm out that way. It works really well because it's always free-flowing, usually. I hear sometimes there have been accidents in the tunnel and that's slowed things up a bit, but never found that so far.
10: But you've got to get off at the right off-ramp at the other end, I guess.
1: Yes. Yeah. And it depends where you want to go as well, I suppose.
10: Yeah. But the other day we went to...
1: Ooh. I have just run out of phones. Not sure what's going on here. But if the callers can hear me, just stay on hold and I'll see what I can do during new sport and weather at 2:00.

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6: Hosking, Jack Tame, Heather Duplessis-Allen, Francesca Rudkin. All the names you can trust. 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
7: In this update, Auckland Mayor Wayne Brown is on the attack over Fast Track. Auckland Council has voted unanimously to investigate ways to tell those planning Fast Track housing developments they're not wanted. It's considering telling developers it won't provide or fund basic services as it grapples with a potential $5 billion bill for infrastructure and operating costs. Brown says not all fast-track housing developments are bad, but quite a lot are.
8: A lot of these people are just guys who've put a deposit on a bit of farmland, got a fast-track approval for something they've got no money to do themselves, and then they're hoping to flog it to some poor person over the next few years.
7: The major electricity users group is warning the Opportunity Party's promise to help steer businesses away from gas use won't cover all bases. If elected, the party is pledging to establish a $1 billion fund to support businesses with costs when switching from fossil fuels. The money would come from a bond backed by proceeds from future emissions trading scheme auctions. Major Electricity Users Group Executive Director Karen Boys says it shouldn't be a one-size-fits-all approach.
9: We need to address those businesses who are struggling to transition and making sure that we have gas for those industries that can't transition at the moment.
7: A record-keeping issue is being blamed for the Ministry of Social Development telling thousands of Kiwis food isn't an essential need. One News reports MSD declined more than 8,000 special needs grant applications for food over the past 6 years, due to that reason. Canterbury Regional Commissioner Blair McKenzie says although it was only 0.1% of people, he apologises for those it upset and says it won't happen again.
10: We sent guidance out to all our staff to remind them about the using the right reasons, and we've been really clear that non-essential should not be used for food grants.
7: Foreign Minister Winston Peters is deeply concerned about Israel's West Bank settlements but says this country won't join the action of 12 other countries. The UK is among the dozen, including France, Spain and Canada, announcing sanctions against the settlements in the occupied West Bank. British Foreign Secretary Ed Miliband says Israel's government is turning a blind eye to the ethnic cleansing of Palestinians by settlers. Peters says New Zealand will refrain from action, which further undermines the prospects of peace. The AA says drivers will get used to NZTA's new mobile speed cameras despite a surge in attacks on them. Data released under the Official Information Act shows the cameras were vandalised 18 times between September last year and last month. AA Road Safety spokesman Dylan Thompson says new technologies often make people angry. He says a similar thing happened when fixed cameras were introduced.
11: There was a period after that of a bit of vandalism and attacks on the cameras, and then people came used to them.
7: COP-turned-Labour candidate Rakesh Naidu says he's not holding grudges against the police minister or commissioner. He's spoken publicly for the first time since his candidacy, saying he was pleased to be cleared of any wrongdoing. The parliamentary hopeful says he has no ill will and respects the roles of both Minister Mark Mitchell and Commissioner Richard Chambers. An investigation was launched into whether he had given any sensitive information to a third party, with police since clearing his correspondence with the Labour Party. In sport, tennis, American Francis Tiafoe reckons his brave fight back to win a gripping quarterfinal battle at the US Open is one of the greatest in Grand Slam history. Tiafoe says rising star Alex Mickelson may have taken the first two sets, but he never took his freedom.
12: It was crazy. Definitely a brave heart type win. So, yeah, I mean, it ranks pretty high in probably all-time wins in a slam. I mean, I don't know where, but it ranks pretty high.
7: In the other quarterfinal action, 8th-seeded American Ben Shelton knocked out 2nd-seeded Spaniard Carlos Alcaraz in 5 sets. No fairy tale for Kiwi Aaron Rutliff, though. The 2023 and 2025 women's doubles champ and playing partner Aldila Sujiadi have been knocked out in the quarterfinals. In rugby, loose forward Wallace Setiti is vowing the All Blacks will do everything to avoid a series defeat to the Springboks in Sunday morning's 4th and final test. Setiti, who's in the mix for a starting berth with both Adi Savia and Luke Jacobson injured, says the status of the series doesn't change anything for him.
13: Every game is a must-win in this black jersey in this environment, so that's the mindset that we're going into with this weekend. We had a pretty stern review today, and now it's about moving forward and got a big test on Saturday.
7: That's news and sport. I'm Tony Doe.
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17: News Talk ZB Weather Watch with Daikin CO2 hot water heat pumps. 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The forecast valid till midnight tonight. Northland to Taihape, including Coromandel and the Bay of Plenty. Isolated showers with a period of rain late afternoon. Gisborne to Wairarapa, partly cloudy, rain spreading north during the afternoon and evening. Taranaki to Wellington, partly cloudy with a few showers turning to rain in the afternoon, briefly heavy. Nelson and Marlborough, rain developing late morning, then clearing towards evening. Buller and the Grey District, isolated showers turning to rain for a time late morning, then it should be mainly fine. Westland, Canterbury and Otago, a period of rain this morning, then mainly fine with some isolated showers. Fiordland, Southland and Clutha, scattered rain with snow to 500 metres, then rain easing in the afternoon. For the Chatham Islands, mostly cloudy and showers developing towards evening.
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17: We're just having a few technical problems here with our phones. We're working on them now. Meantime, a little bit of Bob Seger. Seems like-

0: Tim Beveridge. Notice I call him Beveridge, not Bevo. Yeah, I said to him, you're just not a Bevo to me, you know. You're a qualified lawyer. You're an opera singer. You're a talkback host. You're not a Bevo. You're a Mr. Beveridge. News Talk CB, a couple of spare lines there. It is 28 past two.
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0: News Talk ZB 2:30. Just going back to that text. Hey Jim, what's your favourite cheat meal from Sorden? Sandra might have some thoughts on that. We'll get her on in just a minute. A cheat meal. That's one something that you can just knock out without any thought, right? It does take no skill, that sort of thing. Because like years and years and years ago, I learnt a Donna Hay recipe for a lemon parmesan pea risotto. Now, this is stuff I've got in the house. I've got the stock. I've got this. I've got the parmesan, you know. So I think that lemon parmesan pea risotto, that could be a cheat meal because I don't need a recipe. I can do it when I've had a few drinks and pretty much guarantee it to turn out. It's edible. Hi, Sandra. Do you have a cheat meal?
6: Yeah, I do. Well, I had a cheap meal last night. It cost me $10, and it was crumbed schnitzel.
0: Yeah.
6: Salads from the deli, and wedge seasoned fries with sour cream. And it was so tasty, and it cost me, I valued it out, $10.
0: Yeah, brilliant.
6: And the one that I just concocted up is a tuna fish casserole. And it's I use 2 tins of lemon pepper tuna, a packet to 2 packets of the microwave rice.
0: Oh, yeah, yeah.
6: Onion chopped. What else do I put in it? Salt and pepper.
0: Well, of course.
6: Optional finely cut celery, but that's optional.
0: Yep.
6: So you mix all that up together, put it in the, I put it in a square dish and compress it down. And then I put grated cheese over the top. And slices of tomato on top of the cheese with peppercorns and a little bit of salt. And I think that's all. I hope I'm not missing anything in it. Put it in the oven, 20 minutes, 180 degrees, 20 minutes, and it's beautiful. Beautiful, and it's lovely the next day too, cold.
0: Yeah.
6: When it comes out, cut it into squares, let it sit there if you can, because it smells so delicious, and it's beautiful.
0: Just like that, eh?
6: Just like that.
0: Yeah, put you on the spot, and you rose to the occasion.

0: It's an easy, easy recipe. You just got to have the bits and bobs and, well, who hasn't got an onion floating around? The only thing would be the two tins of lemon pepper tuna, and they're the bigger tins, not the small tins.
1: Yeah, go big. Go big.
0: Oh, always, always. Yeah, if you knew me, you'd know, because I've got oversized ornaments in my house. Go big. Now, taxi cabs, Jim. I only ever, when I was in Auckland, I haven't caught taxis down in Hamilton. I've just used my own vehicle. But when I was in Auckland, the only taxi company that I would vow to go with would be Corporate Cabs.
1: Oh, okay.
0: And that's not because Mikey's there as we speak.
1: No, because he wouldn't have been then.
0: No. Well, that's going 8 years ago. So I've been 8 years now down in Hamilton. They're just so professional. The drivers are so professional, and they all have had uniforms then that yes. they wore, and their vehicles had to be a certain value and above, and they weren't cheap vehicles.
1: No, they weren't.
0: No, they aren't, and you may pay a little bit more, I don't know.
1: I think you do. I don't know whether it's huge. I've only had corporate cabs a couple of times.
0: To get home safely, or to get to your destination safely, I would pay a little bit extra. I'm going by the worst taxi drive that I've ever been in would be a van, and it was work colleagues and I going to a destination.
1: Sounds like a vineyard or something.
0: Pardon?
1: Sounds like a vineyard. In a van, destination, work colleagues. Okay. Vineyard.
0: Yeah. This particular driver going through red lights, rearing around corners, that we were sliding in the vehicle, we were fearful for our lives, really, with this driver. And one of my colleagues, in a chummy sort of way, said, "Oh, what's your name, mate? We'll compliment you to the company." And he got his name, and I think he put a complaint through. But I don't know. It was just absolutely disgusting that the service that we got. And I don't know how that guy got his license to drive as a taxi driver. But
1: You shouldn't be making life unpleasant for your passengers, first rule of thumb. And you shouldn't be putting them in danger, second.
0: No. Well, I just sort of feel you don't know with some companies who you're going to get as a driver, you know.
1: Because I had a friend of mine or an acquaintance became a mate. He drove for corporate cabs for many, many years. He's long gone now, but he had this huge Holden. Don't know, Holden? Massive, you're like a really big, white, shiny car.
0: No, they're beautiful cars. And, you know, the professional, and I'm not getting paid for this.
1: No, I'm sure you're not.
0: No, the professionalism that came through was I knew I was safe going to a destination wherever I wanted to go. I knew I was safe.
1: Yeah, so, no, fair enough too. And yeah, I remember, I can't even remember his name, but I do remember he could take all the cabbie paraphernalia off that car in about a minute. So the lights, they come off. The sticky thing with the corporate CAD thing on the driver's door and the that they were just a plastic stick-on thing that went in the boot.
0: Yes.
1: And before you knew it, he just had a naked white whatever it was, Kingswood or
0: a normal vehicle.
1: Yeah,
0: private sort of vehicle.
1: Yep.
0: Yeah. Oh, that's marvellous.
1: Yes. Yeah.
0: Oh well, it must have been allowed for him to do that.
1: Must have been, yes, because he wasn't the sort of guy that would go against company regulations. He was a very...
0: Well, he wouldn't be able to operate, would he?
1: No, he was a very straight-up sort of dude.
0: No, I found them really, really good. So, and that's only 8 years ago, I was up in Auckland. And if I was in Auckland and I needed to catch a cab, that's who I'd ring.
1: Right, there we go. And I might even make myself a risotto at some point in the next little while. Just for the hell of it, because I haven't done it for a while.
0: At work?
1: No, not at work. No, maybe sometime next week or something, you know.
0: Oh, okay. Well, make my recipe.
1: Yes. I think...
0: Don't you like tuna fish?
1: Oh, I do.
0: Yeah, well, I could eat the lemon pepper.
1: Mm-hmm. All right, Sandra, you take it easy. We'll talk over the weekend maybe, hopefully.
0: Okay, we will.
1: Okay. Cheers,
0: thank
1: Sandra.
0: Thank you, Jim.
1: Thank you. Love the call. Here we go. One spare line, 20 minutes to 3.
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1: Newstalk ZB, we're going to Craig. I think once I get the... I've got a bit of housework to do here. Sorting that out. That all looks good. Okay, back to the calls. Hi, Craig.
5: G'day, how's it going?
1: Yeah, good. I think the wheels were falling off the phone system here, just going into 2 o'clock, but seems to have sorted itself out.
5: You're giving it a bit of a slap and told it off, and it's like, oh, I behave now, so that's all good. I didn't really listen to a lot of it. I just got up to grab a coffee and, hot chocolate, and I heard you having problems. I thought I'd ring, make sure see where I could get through, but it's all good. I'll try and get hold of Chris. I've tried to do it a few times today, but as you say, he does have a few issues with the reception, so it's all good. Eventually, we'll get hold of the guy because I really, really love talking to the guy. He's just an awesome person to talk to.
1: Nice if we could sort out the reception problem for him with his mobile.
5: Yeah, I've talked to a few of my friends in the telecom industry that I still know and stuff like that, and I just keep getting the letter around all over the place, so I know I can sort of feel his pain a little bit, but... like the other day, my phone didn't work wee hours in the morning because I was going to ring up Roman about something. It wouldn't work for ages and ages. So then I rang up. I could use the internet, but couldn't use the phone. So I rang up 2 degrees, and it still wasn't working. Got hold of them from the landline. They go, oh, no, it's nothing at our end. It must be your end. And then remarkably, my phone started working perfectly fine when I hadn't done a single thing on my end. So it's like, sure, okay. Yep,
1: yeah. Actually, mine did something very similar to that a couple of weeks ago. I couldn't contact anybody. that text message did not was not delivered. You cannot make a call to this person at this time. And it was like that for most of the night from memory. The phone went on strike.
5: Yeah, but my internet still worked fine. So it's like, and the lady's saying, it must be your phone. I go, well, it's my phone. Why does my internet work? Because normally the internet is the first thing that drops out. But anyway, oh, well, such is life. A couple of good subjects or topics.
1: Yeah.
5: Cheap meals. What I do, my cheap meal is spring rolls.
1: Oh, okay. Yes.
5: I get a pack of the spring roll wrapping things from the Countdown. I'm not good at the brand, but I get a pack of those. And what I do is I chop up normally chicken and fry it in the fry pan. And then once I've done that, while it's frying a little bit, I chop up some cabbage, onion, carrots, and a whole lot of different other vegetables. Sometimes I grate up pumpkin, not pumpkin, potato as well.
1: Really?
5: And then once the chick, just grate it up really finely. Just something different.
1: See, I would definitely grate the carrot.
5: Oh, no, I do all that, but then sometimes I add potato as well, just so I've got a bit that, getting need to be used in the pantry.
1: Okay, all right.
5: So I chop all that up, then put that on top of the chicken where it's heated up, and then stir all that in, cook that for a while, take that out, put that into a bowl, and then sit there patiently wrapping up the mixture into spring roll wrappers, and the recipe I've got makes 24. So what I do is I then put a whole lot of them in the freezer, and then when I get home from various things, or I just want something quick and easy, I just take some out of it, keep some in the fridge, and just take it out of the fridge, put in a pan with a little bit of oil, cook it until the wrapper's golden brown, and it's quick and easy. So I finally get about 24 out of it, which for me, being single by myself, only lasts about 3 or 4 meals.
1: Mm. So I think you've mentioned these spring rolls, because I was thinking prawn. You can buy already cooked prawns at the supermarket.
5: Yeah, you got to be careful with those. You don't want the Thailand ones because some of those you got to be. I like the ones from Queensland because they're quite good. But the ones, other ones, you don't know what sort of water the thing's growing up in, and it's like
1: that's very true.
5: A little bit dodgy.
1: Because I remember watching this TV show years ago. I think Petra Vegas was fronting it. And she was in Vietnam, Thailand, looking at these prawn farms, and some of them were fantastic, looked very good. Some of them looked absolutely gross. You would not want to eat anything out of that pond.
5: No. Have you been to the prawn farm they had down in Te Apo, on the way into Te Apo?
1: No.
5: Down by, around the back by Hooker Falls? We went there a couple of years ago with the ex, and that was quite nice, catch your own prawn and cook it, but I didn't want to do that. I just went and got them from the restaurant, and partner's like, why don't you want to catch it? I said, I can't catch one of those things and look it in the eye while I'm giving it to some guy to cook it. I'd rather not know what one it was.
1: Yeah, because you've named it already, Craig.
5: Yeah, it's like, oh, come on, little guy. It's like, I don't know, now I'm going to put you on a plate. No, I couldn't do that, so stay away from that one. But yeah, you can do a lot of things. I sometimes do mince if it's on special, like if they've got a clearance on the Countdown, Woolworths, whatever it is. I'll do mince ones as well. I've done different types of ones. But, I just find that it's kind of like a shepherd's pie thing. You can throw it all into a wrapper. And the advantage is you can just basically eat it with your hands type thing. And from being by myself, it creates less dishes when you're doing a meal. You have to worry about
1: nice. Oh, absolutely. No, nothing wrong with this at all.
5: Yeah, and sometimes I'll cook them, then put them in the fridge, and then just take them work and whack them in the microwave for a few minutes, and voila, you've got a nice hot meal for lunch. And being in the wrap and that, it keeps everything contained. It doesn't go and destroy the work microwave by going crap everywhere. And then quickly before I go, taxis. The company I used to work for years ago, we installed taxi meters in taxis. So we're the ones that put the meters onto the new taxis that came out. And I remember it was an interesting job because you'd sit in the car park with a whole dash sitting on your lap, and you'd be going back and forth with the multimeter trying to find the wire that sends the pulse for the speedo from the for the car. Trying to find which wire it was so you could then tee into that and connect it into the meter. And then we'd go down to a certain part in Hamilton, and it was like a test range thing where you'd basically start at one end, drive down the other end, and hit stop, and then use it for calibrating the meters.
1: Yep, I figured so that's what you're doing.
5: So that was all cool. And then you get some people come back and go, oh, we had a few complaints with our car. And it's like, meters off. And you go, oh, yep. So you walk out to the car and you have a look and go, you didn't have low profiles in your car when we calibrated it. Oh, I changed those last week. It's like, well, that's going to throw your speedo out. Oh, they were saying it was us, but no, it wasn't. It's just people who changed the tyres. But
1: we
5: used to do a lot for red cabs in Hamilton here, and I used to grab their cabs quite a lot. But I remember when I used to live with parents' place over at Chartwell, it used to cost me $20 to go from there all the way to the centre of town. This was back in the 90s. So I thought that was pretty good back in those days, but I don't know what it is nowadays. But a lot of their drivers do the same thing. All the signs were on little magnetic things, and their signs on the doors were all magnetic signs. So on the weekends, they'd take the signs off and the thing off and throw them in the boot. They could use them as a family car.
1: Yeah, exactly.
5: So, yeah, because a lot of these people were like two jobs. Like their wife was working, the husband was working as well full-time, and then the taxi was just weekend. We'd try and get extra money coming in to pay for all the bills for kids and stuff. So on the weekend, they'd just whack the signs back on there, and then they'd go do their jobs. Yeah, and then, the only thing that stayed in the car was the arterial, but no one really knew what that was anyway. So that was always quite good. But, I really enjoyed doing the taxi sort of stuff, calibrating all those and stuff. I found it really good. But I remember there's one old guy that used to be in Hamilton here, and his taxi was like a showroom. You'd hop in there to do any work on it, and it looked like it just rolled out of a showroom. He would actually be meticulous, and like he'd basically armor all the dash and all that stuff. And I just, every time some of the taxi drivers you hop into to get some work on, and there's coffee and crap all through the front. But his one was just like showroom quality. And I said, this is pretty good for a taxi. And he goes, well, I said, if I'm going to charge someone money for taking someone, I'm going to, I want to make sure that they have a good experience and they, drive, they get there in a safe and clean environment, which I thought was quite cool.
1: Exactly. Yeah, too true. All right, Craig.
5: Anyway, then you carry on, pay the bills.
1: Okay, exactly, mate. Yes, cheers. Thank you for that. Couple of spare lines, 0800 80 10 80, 10 minutes to 3.
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3: Wait, how is that even a speed?
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3: Well, that answers the 8 kg part, but 15 minutes?
2: It's 15 minute quick wash.
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5: In this update, about 10,000 unionised workers from MB, Internal Affairs, NEMA and the Ministries of Ethnic Communities and Social Development walked off the job yesterday. It follows months of fruitless bargaining for a pay rise reflecting the cost of living. Public Service Association National Secretary Fleur Fitzsimons says Chris Luxon claims to have a laser-like focus on the cost of living.
6: This is the workforce that his government's in charge of. We want to see some of that laser-like focus on the cost of living when it comes to these workers.
5: Business NZ says its latest data shows the economy has regained momentum. It's predicting solid growth out to 2028, citing the fact business confidence is holding up, tourism is growing and credit activity has increased. Chief Economist John Pask says performance is improving across the board.
7: Agriculture is continuing to boom ahead. Manufacturing is really stepped up over the last 3 or 4 months. And I think construction is a big pipeline of projects.
5: Auckland Mayor Wayne Brown is on the attack over Fast Track, saying while it's not a disaster, it could be. His council is considering telling developers it won't provide or fund basic services. Brown says Fast Track legislation needs to be tweaked to make approvals non-transferable and a requirement for actual construction to start within 6 months. He says the approved Delmore development near Orewa is an example of why change is needed.
8: Which involves sending effluent to Whangarei is so absurdly bad. That's actually wrecked it for all the sensible developers who made it.
5: The government says it's allowing Golden Visa applicants to invest in build-to-rent developments. The Active Investor Plus visa requires applicants to invest at least $5 million here. From December, applicants will be able to include build-to-rent housing developments as part of their overall portfolio. Immigration Minister Erica Stanford says about $5 billion has already been promised.
9: Two and a half of that has been invested. Another two and a half to come in the next 6 months. That is a lot of money coming into New Zealand, and we have to find places for it to go.
5: Kiwi Rail is confident there'll be no issues when Auckland's long-awaited City Rail Link opens this weekend. The $5.5 billion project opens on Sunday with twin 3-kilometre tunnels, two new underground stations and an entirely new timetable for Aucklanders. Kiwi Rail Chief Executive Peter Reedy says the network is in the best shape it's been in a decade.
10: There's been a significant number of train trials. We've had three timetable tests, testing.
5: David Seymour is defending comments made by ACT candidate Paul Henry, claiming people know he has a good heart. Henry took a swing at the Green Party, calling them barely people during a campaign stop at a pub in Dannevirke. Greens co-leader Chloe Swarbrick says politics appears to be seen as a blood sport for some, and her party's list is full of people making honest decisions. Seymour says he doesn't share Henry's views, but believes he can say outrageous things while still being loved.
11: He's getting thousands of people up and down the country coming out to see him. He's speaking for hours and hours, and you're a little bit like his TV career zooming in on about 30 seconds of that.
5: In sport, tennis, Kiwi doubles specialist Aaron Rutliff and playing partner Aldila Sujiadi have been knocked out of the quarterfinal stage in the US Open, the ninth seeds suffering a 7-6, 6-3 defeat to unseeded American duo Robin Montgomery and Ashlyn Kruger. In other quarterfinal action, eighth-seeded American Ben Shelton has knocked out the Spanish second seed Carlos Alcaraz in five sets. In rugby league, Warriors utility back Nicole Klotstadt is embracing another opportunity on the right wing in Saturday's playoff against the Dolphins at Mount Smart. Tane Tuopiki will remain at fullback after scoring a hat-trick to close out the regular season. Nicole Klotstadt, who's played 125 of his 150 career NRL games at fullback, says he's happy for Tuopiki.
12: Everyone runs their own journey. Everyone gets put into this position to create the dream that they've been working so hard towards. So all you want to see is your mates do well, and he's definitely one of them.
5: And the NRL's new offshore team has given the other 18 clubs another reason to loathe them. The PNG Chiefs have announced the largest sponsorship in NRL history, with Bank South Pacific becoming foundation naming rights sponsor through to at least the end of 2030. The Chiefs are already in the gun for having the unfair advantage of being able to offer tax-free contracts. That's news and sport. I'm Tony Doe.
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17: 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The forecast, Northland to Taihape, including Coromandel and the Bay of Plenty, isolated showers with a period of rain late afternoon. Gisborne to Wairarapa, partly cloudy, rain spreading north during the afternoon and evening. Taranaki to Wellington, partly cloudy with a few showers turning to rain in the afternoon, briefly heavy. Nelson and Marlborough, rain developing late morning, then clearing towards evening. Buller and the Grey District, isolated showers turning to rain for a time late morning, then it should be mainly fine. Westland, Canterbury and Otago, a period of rain this morning, then mainly fine with some isolated showers. Fiordland, Southland and Clutha, scattered rain, snow to 500 metres, the rain easing in the afternoon. And for the Chatham Islands, mostly cloudy with showers developing towards evening.
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17: 3:07. Good morning. Welcome to Thursday. I'm sitting in for Tim Beveridge this morning. We're doing open line talk back until 5. The phone number, and there is one spare line there, the phone number, 0800 80 10 80. The texting is 9292, and the email is jim@newstalkzb.co.nz. Just before we get to James, a correction from David's call. Carolyn says that, he's wrong. Your Ride is not a rideshare app. It's the new Blue Bubble app. Yes, it is. And I should have known that. They advertise extensively on ZB. I should have known that. But thank you very much. I appreciate it. Look, we've got some callers on the line. We'll just get to them straight away. They've been waiting for a while. Hello, James. Yeah.
19: Hi, good morning.
17: Hi.
19: I've always wanted to be a taxi driver, but then I've also thought, no. It's one of those jobs, like, because I love to talk to people and meet people.
10: Yeah.
19: But then I don't like attitudes that, you know, you don't know what's who's getting into your cab and whatever, and you should have every right to tell anybody to leave or, you know what I mean?
10: Being a cabbie, I think it's hard work to make a dollar.
19: Yeah, and imagine if you want to get them to the place and, oh, what if they're sick and then, you know, or you can't get them out of the cab or you end up in an argument. Oh, it's just something, one job that so what I do when I'm in a taxi or thing, I'm always pleasant and kind, you know, and just get, you know, thank you very much for getting me to home. If we just all did that and just think of it perfectly and think about the person behind the wheel, we wouldn't have so much of a problem.
10: Taxi drivers are people too.
19: Yeah, and I've met a lot of friends just through taxi drivers, purely just talking to them, you know, and, you know, we're all people, we're all doing a job, we've all got something to do. And I've actually got a mate who's created his own business, and it was just before, I hope you don't mind me talking about this, but I'm going to do anyway. To my friend, this is before you, Uber, and he still does today. He's got just a certain amount of people that he goes and picks up every day and takes them to shopping, and then takes them home. He is so flat out that it's a 40-hour week job. So he's got his own business now, and it's got nothing to do with Uber. It's got nothing to do with taxi drivers. It's just the way he is.
10: And so is he doing any taxi work at all now or none?
19: No, he's just got his own clientele.
10: Oh, really?
19: Yeah, and most of them are older, elite, that can't get to the supermarket or anything like that.
10: Oh, okay, I've got you.
19: Yeah, he goes and does their shopping. He waits for them in the car park. And I thought it was a great idea.
10: Because there's that Driving Miss Daisy company that kind of has a similar MO.
19: Driving Miss Daisy, is that what, here now? Is that? Oh, yes, yeah, I know what you mean, yeah.
10: Yeah, they help people with mobility issues.
19: That's right. But he's kind of different. He takes a lot of people that are untoward, they can't drive at all because they've got no license and stuff like that, and they need to go and do things. Do you know what I mean?
10: Yeah.
19: Yeah, so he's helping out the community and that one. I thought, good on him, mate.
10: Yeah, absolutely.
19: Hey, you were talking about Australia and prawns and stuff. And have you been to Australia and eaten their prawns? Oh, no.
10: Yes, I have.
19: They are just out of this world.
10: Yep.
19: And
10: prawns in Queensland are just, you know, oh my God.
19: Yeah. And they go from the very smallest all the way to the biggest prawns I've ever seen. And it's really quite strange when you're talking about somebody else is talking about prawns. We really don't get them here in New Zealand. You know, the smallest prawn we get is a crayfish.
10: We do get prawns here. I think you pay a little bit more for the Queensland ones, though. I haven't bought prawns in a long time.
19: I think prawns only grow in that sort of water. Is that right? Queensland water.
10: They grow in water.
19: No, I'm saying too cold for prawns to grow here in New Zealand.
10: I see what you're saying. Yeah. Well, as Craig pointed out, there was a prawn farm of some sort just out of Taupo by the Hooker Falls. I don't know if it's still going or whether it was a huge success. I don't know. I do remember hearing about it. Craig reminded me this morning that it was there. So at one point, you go there and there was a prawn farm and you could catch them and cook them and eat them and things.
19: I know you. We get those beautiful little freshwater little yabbies. Have you ever eaten one? any of those in our rivers?
20: The Yabby, yeah, that rings a bell when I was a kid. The old Yabby.
19: Freshwater
20: prawn.
19: Yeah, man, but some of them are huge.
20: Oh, really?
19: Hey, I was going to ask you a question and just throw it out there. I was wondering, you know, IQ, what an IQ is, you know, since they call it an IQ.
20: IQ test, yes.
19: Yes. Have you ever had one? And
20: negative.
19: What's it like? And I just do not believe that they are real and anything at all. How can the IQ test that they write up, how can they even think that the people who have taken the test even know any of the questions that they're talking about?
20: Well, I suppose that kind of proves that they're not really there. I don't know how an IQ test works either. I would imagine it'll be a number of things. There'll be puzzles, questions, all sorts of stuff to determine a person's IQ. How they do that, I do not know.
19: Me neither. Hey, like, you could know a lot more about something that I've never ever done in my life. But does that make you smarter than me?
20: Or, well, I suppose
19: does it tell something, you know?
20: Is it a general knowledge test? Would the people on the chase, the chasers on the chase, would they be deemed as having a high IQ? Probably.
19: Yeah. Yeah, but sometimes they get stupid. They get questions wrong, and I'm going, you don't know their question? That's just crazy.
20: Yeah, but if you went up against them, mate, James,
19: I
20: nine times out of ten, they would snot you. So, and me.
19: Yeah. I went down on the beach to do that. Yeah, he was snot me one big time. Hey, thank you for letting me have my say this morning. I really appreciate it. And go the Warriors. Really good on them, mate.
20: Yep. No, good on you, James. Cheers. Thank you for that. IQ test. What goes into that? Does anybody know? What goes into an IQ test? I imagine it would be a whole bunch of things. It wouldn't be just like the chase. I think they'd have to look at abstract, I don't know, geometrical patterns or something, and I've got no idea. What goes into an IQ test? And do we have that Mensa thing here, which is that group, that organisation for people with really, really, really, really high IQs? Anybody know anything more about that? Love to hear it. 0800 80 1080. Mind you, no spare lines at the moment. It is 3:15.
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25: Good morning.
20: Hello, hello, how are you?
25: I'm good, thank you. I switched the radio on when I returned home from a local bar in Lower Hutt, and I listened to your last caller and the subjects you've been talking about. So number one, I just wanted to talk about a cheap meal. And just quickly, I have stacks and stacks and stacks of cheap meals. So one of the ones I know that a lot of people, like adults, children, etc., is I just get bread. I put it into the oven tray, toast it on one side, I pull it out, turn it on the other side, and I butter that and just put whatever I got, baked beans or spaghetti or cheese on top. I put also a sprinkling of curry powder on each one. And the guy was asking about, you were talking about taxis. I just wanted
20: to have been talking
25: that.
20: Taxis. Yep, talking all sorts of things.
25: Yeah, well, I wanted to mention the fleet of taxis that used to be in Courtney Place in Wellington, and they were called micro cabs, and they had cabs 1 to 8. The owner, the owner of the cabs, he was a retired policeman, and the rest of the other cab drivers were either police, part-time police, etc. Now, and also I just wanted to quickly talk about a friend of mine who works at the Lower Hutt Hospital. Her husband is a chauffeur. So I saw her yesterday and the day before, and quite often because he gets perks for her, he's able to buy a pack of 25 cigarettes for $12. And but lastly, I just wanted to talk about the IQ test.
20: You know something about this?
25: Yes, I do.
20: Okay.
25: Yes, I do. And I just wanted to say that, you know, when you grow up from when you're a child and turn into a thing, even when you go for a job interview, a lot of places do test you, but when you go for a proper one, you have heaps of things. You add up some, you'll write how you said, you know, all the different, you get, like, you get dimensions and shapes go into dimensions, and they also ask you things like, when they start the conversation, they say, I want you to remember, like, 5 things, and tell me at the end of the test the 5 things, and it just carries on. It's just basic stuff that you learn, and I felt I had a bit of an IQ test when I joined New Zealand Rail, because I went in and you add up stuff, not only to say adding up stuff, they ask you questions like many, many, many, many questions, and it's all about half of it is having a good memory to remember the questions. So people, I've been put through that years and years, and my IQ rate that I had was above average, and people say IQ test is to test your intelligence, to remember things, to see what you think about modern day things. And when you go into a hospital, which I have done on numerous occasions, they ask you questions like, who's the Prime Minister of New Zealand, etc., etc., etc.
20: Oh, yeah.
25: So that's just my take on several IQ tests I've had throughout my life.
20: A friend of mine ended up in the neurological ward a couple of weeks ago. He collapsed, and so he had a bleed on the brain, and they kept asking him questions like that as well, like, what month is it? What day is it? Who's the Prime Minister?
25: Yeah.
20: Just to make sure that he's still thinking straight. And he got things wrong. He got the month wrong. It was August, and he said, it was September, I think. And anyway, he got the month wrong, and he got the day wrong.
25: Oh, no.
20: Mm.
25: Yeah, but you know what you've just told me, people have to remember, it's not just people like that forget things. I forget things too half the time, and it's just your brain. And I just like to say to people, without your brain and your heart beating, the two have to work together. You can live if your brain slips, but not your heart, that puts you on a breather. So I just want to say to you, happy 100th anniversary to you and everybody at 2ZB. And whoever's listening, please have a good day, because at the end of the day, it's what you make of the day. And I just want to thank you for answering my call. This is a new cell phone I've got. So kindest regards to Roman, who's on the night shift, and everybody at 2ZB. And thank you so much.
20: I think Roman's back on tomorrow morning after midnight.
25: Anyway, to all you people who put the show together, big thank you from me and friends of mine who listen. So you have an awesome morning.
20: Okay.
25: And please take care of yourself till we speak again. Thank you so much.
20: Cheers, Nairi. Thank you very much. Hello, Mark.
0: Oh, hi, Jim.
20: Hi.
0: I got involved with normal curves. Do you know what a normal curve is?
20: A normal curve?
0: Yes, in statistics and economics at university, it's called a normal curve. It's a distribution of statistics, so they can do surveys and things like that.
20: Okay.
0: They use them in making political surveys and things. Yeah.
20: Okay.
0: Mathematical.
20: News to me, but there's a lot of things I don't know.
0: No. Well, it's news to a lot of people, I think. Sorry. I just wonder, I've got a few things on, but there's some very good news that just came up on the France 200 channel. Do you know the one?
20: No, tell me more.
0: Well, it's the music channel on the 200 channel on Freeview, and there's very good news about the war in the Ukraine. I don't think that's been picked up by you yet. Yeah.
20: Okay, what would that be, Mark?
0: Well, they're going to use AI to direct drones back to Russia, so that the Ukrainians will try and fight for their freedom. So it's the first time it's been good news for quite a while.
20: So you're telling me they're going to use AI to turn the drones back to bomb Moscow or something?
0: No, they're going to use the AI technology combined with drones to use drones against Russia.
20: Yeah. Oh, they're already doing that.
0: Oh, I didn't know that. No.
20: Yeah, Ukraine has sort of raised drone warfare to a new level.
0: Yeah, I thought this was the first time they'd used AI.
20: I'm not sure about AI part of it, but they've definitely been using drones for a long time. Whether AI comes into it or not, who knows?
0: No, but there was quite a bit of good news that suddenly came across. They're looking at all the natural disasters that we're having and the wildfires and things. They're trying to put a bit of a positive reception on it. So that was quite interesting. But I'll let you get on. Well, thank you for taking my call.
20: All right. Okay.
0: All the best.
20: Yeah, bye-bye. Cheers, Mark. Thank you. Okay. It's called the bell curve, says I've heard of the bell curve. Absolutely, I have. News Talk ZB, 0800 80 1080 is the number, 0800 80 1080. We're sort of getting to the end of the taxi story. It was a bit of a shocker when I was reading about it last night. It's so many complaints against taxi drivers, the normal old-style taxi service, and the rideshare companies, and the majority of these complaints have been about drivers for rideshare companies. So we've had a little bit of a chat about that through the morning. I think we're getting to the end of it now, but if you've got anything to add to that, your sort of experience with normal, what they call old style or traditional taxi service, or the new or the newish rideshare companies, experiences good and bad, love to hear from them. 0800 80 10 80.
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5: In this update, police have charged the owner of a dog which killed a 62-year-old woman in Kaihu, north of Dargaville, with manslaughter. Mihiata Terore was fatally mauled by the dog in February. A 43-year-old man has been taken into custody and charged in Auckland to appear in court at a later date. Whangarei Detective Senior Sergeant Shane Pilmer says since her death, they've been working to establish what caused the attack. Agriculture leaders say Labour's proposed emissions trading scheme review is a positive first step. The party is promising a rapid review of the ETS, but it's not committing to pricing livestock emissions. Chris Hipkins says including agriculture in the ETS wouldn't be the first step for a Labour-led government. Beef and Lamb Chair Kate Ackland says there's widespread agreement the system isn't working as it should.
6: We've had 300,000 hectares of whole sheep and beef farms go into trees in the last 7 years. And, you know, although the current government's put some restrictions in place, we don't think that's gone far enough.
5: The Secondary Principals Council says latest international education data shows the rest of the world is getting worse rather than us improving. PISA test results show New Zealand students at 15 years of age still outperform the OECD average in maths, science and reading. A persistent achievement gap between advantaged and disadvantaged students has also narrowed in the past 4 years. But Secondary Principals Council Chairman Steve McCracken says he wouldn't call it a turnaround.
7: It's a real positive sign. It's a sign that our teachers are working really hard. And yeah, I think that there's some real positives that we can take out of there, particularly in the improvement in the disadvantaged students, and particularly in science.
5: While some mayors aren't convinced by National's pledge to reset the international visitor levy, it's been generally well received. The plan would pour $100 million a year into conservation, $50 million into tourism, with the rest dished out to councils. The number of international visitor nights would determine how much each council receives. The mayors of both Auckland and Queenstown say their councils would be better off under a bed tax. Local Government New Zealand President Rehat Stoltz, who's also Mayor of Gisborne, says the policy doesn't solve everything.
8: And that doesn't mean we can't still have discussions to possibly fill up that shortfall, but overall it is really well received.
5: The government is devising a hospitality action plan to make it easier for food and drink operators to do business. A Ministry of Regulation review has identified problematic rules around licensing, compliance and building requirements. Hospitality Minister Louise Upston says the plan will help with issues which often span multiple portfolios and agencies and sometimes counter each other.
9: We're going to set some timelines of what we're going to achieve so that the hospitality sector has got what it needs to go and grow.
5: An international law expert says New Zealand is no longer aligned with its international counterparts over illegal Israeli settlements in the occupied West Bank. The UK is the latest of among a dozen countries, including France, Spain and Canada, announcing sanctions against settlements over the ethnic cleansing of Palestinians. Waikato University's Al Gillespie says this country takes a more conservative approach toward Palestine.
10: The defence that we have is that we are targeting those involved with the most extreme violence, but we're now out of step with like-minded countries. I imagine part of it's got to do with the fear of what Mr. Trump would do if we joined that list.
5: In sport, rugby, reducing the penalty count and providing more solidity at set pieces remain focuses for the All Blacks after their review into the third test loss to the Springboks. Loose forward Wallace Setiti says there were few surprises given their weaknesses in Soweto.
11: Never nice in any team when you consider tries like we did in the weekend, and that's something that we don't take lightly.
5: In golf, the LIV League has filed for US bankruptcy protection. Contracted players will likely be free to quit as a result, but may have to chase any unpaid deals through the courts. The move is via what's known as a Chapter 11 petition. Those allow companies to reorganise operations while avoiding the initiation of any lawsuits, debt collection, or other attempts to enforce closure. In football, abrasive goals from Erling Haaland has given Manchester City a 2-0 win at Porto on the opening day of the new Champions League season. Hosts Real Madrid have beaten Inter Milan 2-1, and Aston Villa opened with a 3-2 win at Club Brugge. That's news and sport. I'm Tony Doe.
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15: News Talk ZB Weather Watch with Daikin CO2 hot water heat pumps. 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The forecast, Northland to Taihape, including Coromandel and the Bay of Plenty. Isolated showers with a period of rain late afternoon. Gisborne to Wairarapa, partly cloudy, rain spreading north during the afternoon and evening. Taranaki to Wellington, partly cloudy with a few showers turning to rain in the afternoon, briefly heavy. Nelson and Marlborough, rain developing late morning, then clearing towards evening. Buller and the Grey District, isolated showers turning to rain for a time late morning, and then it should be mainly fine. Westland, Canterbury and Otago, a period of rain this morning, then mainly fine with some isolated showers. Fiordland, Southland and Clutha, scattered rain with snow to 500 metres, the rain easing in the afternoon. And for the Chatham Islands, mostly cloudy, with showers developing towards evening.
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15: Newstalk ZB, it is Overnight Talk with Jim, sitting in for Mr. Beveridge. It's just gone 7 minutes past four, and welcome to Thursday, September 10. We're doing open line talk back on the ZB network until five. The phone number, and there is one spare line, the phone number is 0800 80 1080. If you want to do the texting, it's 9292. And the email is jim@newstalkzb.co.nz. And just before the news at four, I was just kind of thinking about this fourth test in Baltimore on Sunday morning. I've got it. I just think they should have had the series on South African soil. You know, a three-test series on South African soil. South Africa has won it. And then there's going to be an exhibition match or a friendly, if you want, if there is such a thing between the All Blacks and South Africa, but you could have an exhibition match in the United States. So the South Africans have won the series, the one on Sunday morning, just an exhibition match. And just before the news, a text says, the fourth test, NZ South Africa, doesn't matter what you or the sports journos think, this series has four games.
17: three in the in South Africa and one in the USA. End of story. Is what it is. Go the ABs. But a lot of feeling around here is that really, it's almost it's you know, like selling rugby short just a little bit to put it into the South African Test Series when it's not being played the entire thing in South Africa. I think they should have. I think they've gone about this wrong. But that texter is right. End of story is what it is. I just wish it hadn't been that way. So we're taking a little bit of talk on that at the moment. And we might even, I'll think about an interview that Darcy did the other day. Was it last night? Last night, I think. Andy, hello.
18: Good morning. Yes, I'm turning into an Inspector Clouseau today. The reason is, our dear friend, you know John, the Irish guy that used to ring up?
17: Yes.
18: Some people from Browns Bay Market, they asked me to ask about where he is because he used to get sell stuff at the market at Browns Bay and we haven't heard from him. And I know he's, I think he's in his late 60s. He's not that old. I just wondered, because we haven't heard him on Talkback for a long time.
17: He did ring. I noticed his name come up because we've got caller ID here.
18: Yes.
17: And so it came up, John Hibiscus Coast. And that was just very, very recently.
18: Oh, that's good. That's good, because people were showing concern, you know.
17: Oh, okay. So I don't answer his calls?
18: No.
17: No. But Tim Beveridge used to. I don't know whether he still does.
18: Why don't you answer his calls?
17: Oh, he's a pain.
18: Oh, right.
17: I can't put it more politely than that.
18: Well, no, I admire your bluntness. It is what it is, as they say. It's that other person.
17: He's just such an angry man, you know. Like I talked to him for years on Talkback, and I just can't be bothered with this anymore. He's just angry. But but Beveridge used to like him. I don't know whether they still, you know. Because Beveridge likes an argument. John loves an argument.
18: But Beveridge, he was quite a good singer. He's a singer as well, isn't he?
17: Yes, he is. He has been a singer. He has been a lawyer.
18: So he, with a kind of a mind like he's got, he probably considers John a challenge.
17: Last I talked to him about John was months and months and months ago, and he was over him. He said, no, I don't answer him anymore either. I don't want him on the show. He's like, I can do without him, and so can I.
18: But the Irish do have a reputation. You've heard of the word Irish temper, and they can be antagonistic. It's one of their traits.
17: Yeah, my mum had Irish in her. She wasn't antagonistic, but no.
18: No, I'm referring to probably a large minority, but then again, obviously I'm from England. A lot of English jokes refer to, for example, how do you get an Irishman confused? And you say you put him in a barrel and tell him to piss in the corner.
17: I've actually heard a variation on that joke, yes. Put him in a round room and tell him to piss in the corner, yes.
18: The other one is you put three spades in the ground and tell him to take his pick.
17: I know, and the Americans had the same jokes about the Polish people too. Oh, dear.
18: Oh, yeah.
17: Stopped all that now.
18: Yeah, I know, it's probably not fair, but the Polish were very good pilots. They were fearless during the war. My grandfather used to tell me stories about the Polish. They had a big part to play during the World War II in the pilot sector.
17: Oh, really? Okay.
18: Yeah, definitely. They're fearless, you know. Great courage. Obviously, the Japanese, they had great courage. Those suicide bombs, kamikaze pilots. I mean, they used to celebrate their funeral before they did their mission.
17: I think I've read something about that, yes.
18: I mean, to me, that is ultimate courage. I mean, they're basically giving their life for their country, aren't they?
17: They are. Yes. And I don't know how many kamikaze pilots died during the war, but I suspect quite a few, because they certainly made a name for themselves.
18: That might be worth Googling.
17: That may well be. That may well be.
18: It could be Google of the day. See, the only googly I know is in cricket.
17: Oh, the googly, the bowl. Yes, I remember now. Yep.
18: Yeah.
17: I don't know exactly what it is, the old googly. Is it something that Shane Warne used to do?
18: Yeah, it makes the ball wobble. So when it hits the bat, it has a different trajectory.
17: Right. Such a great name for anything, the old googly.
18: So you could actually think it hits you in the googles.
17: Yes. Yeah. And apparently I've got a text here. John is still talking to Beveridge, and Beveridge is still flushing him. Beveridge has got a sound effect of a toilet flush.
18: It's a bit like flushing meadows.
17: So Tim still takes his calls. Okay, I thought for a while there he wasn't, so maybe he's got over that.
18: Oh, that's good, yeah. Yeah. I mean, I must admit, I like peace and tranquility. That's what I stand for. But some people like an argument, and if they do, good on them. If they want to have an argument, they might be frustrated, and it's a way of getting it out of the system, you know.
17: Yeah, yeah. All right, good to talk to you then, Andy. Have you found any decent restaurants in Pamiers that I should, or anywhere else?
18: Yes.
17: Because I'm still enjoying your Blossom Court. I went there, was it last week, and got a laksa. Got another one. So that's my second.
18: Well, there's two opposite. Now, because I was in Sri Lanka earlier on in the year, there's a Sri Lankan restaurant,
17: yes,
18: which is very nice, I recommend. And two doors down, there's a Nepalese. Now, theoretically, you should go there because of what happened. It would be good to just buy a meal. It's a way of paying homage to that terrible thing that happened in Nepal.
17: What do the Nepalese eat?
18: Oh, quite nice food, yes. It's actually cheaper than the Sri Lankan one.
17: Okay, because I've eaten Sri Lankan food. All right, now that's giving me a steer.
18: Yeah, the Nepalese. So there we are. There's a good direction finder for your hungry stomach.
17: Thank you, Andy. Thank you. Maybe sometime next week. One night next week.
18: Okay then. All right.
17: All right. Cheers, and thanks for getting contact again. Always enjoy it when you call.
18: Oh, thank you. Okay.
17: All right. Cheers, Andy. Thank you for that. 0800 8010 Lady. 8010 Lady. I think we'll just take a break.
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1: Latest PISA results. These are 15-year-olds, 9th in reading, 10th in science, 16th in math. That's above the OECD average. Education Minister Erica Stanford's with us. So what's happening with the disadvantaged students? They're improving materially?
2: Well, look, they are. And to see these kids who are in the bottom quartile, who have gained in science a year, in maths 3 terms, that is beyond what we could have expected. If you look back to 2022 when we last did PISA, our attendance rate was about 39%. In 2026, in term 2, 64.3%.
19: Back this morning from 6, the Mike Hosking Breakfast with Arvida, News Talk ZB.
17: News Talk ZB, to get to Ted in just a moment, but another text has just come in. Yes, Jim, yes, John is still calling Tim B, and yes, he's still a pain in the ass, and I don't know why TB puts up with it. Neither do I. I don't need him. Tim doesn't need him. Hi, Ted.
3: Hi, Jim. It's a good show. You've got a good show going.
17: Here we go. Yeah. Made better with you.
3: I don't think so. But that fella talking about the Irish, he wants to have a look at his own breathing. I'm a half Irish.
17: All right.
3: Yeah, and the cheapest meal you can get, I'm a retired chef, is porridge with fruit in it. You can't get anything quicker than porridge with fruit in it.
17: Okay, and when it comes to porridge, I don't know a lot about it. Do you get the microwave ones or do you do it in a pot on the stove?
3: I can do it in the bush. I can do it anywhere. And the quickest meal you can make is in a pressure cooker. You can cook one in 15 minutes.
17: Okay, pressure cookers scare me. I don't have one. I've never had one.
3: No, people are scared of them because in case they blow up.
17: Yeah, that's right. Yes.
3: But I know people at the top of the rugby thing, and it's all about money, the fourth one.
17: Ah, the one in Baltimore, it's all about the money. Yeah. This is what I seriously suspect. And why are they trying to pull the wool over our eyes by saying it's part of the series?
3: We're not stupid. We're not stupid. We know that it's all about the money, so that's it anyway. And anyway, thanks for the talk back show. I enjoy it. And John, I like John.
17: Good.
3: He's got an Irish temper, and I've got a bit of a temper like him. I slow down and think before I open my mouth. I'm not right all the time. Only fools are right all the time.
17: Oh, that's a good saying. That is a very good saying. Only fools are right all the time. Wow.
3: Nobody can be right.
17: So as a retired chef, what part of the country are you, and would you...
3: All over New Zealand and Australia. I'm just down in my 90s now. So
17: you're not based in one place? You're on the move?
3: Oh, no, I'm retired. I'm in Orewa.
17: Orewa?
3: Yeah.
17: North of Auckland. Oh, okay. Is there a favourite restaurant up there that you can recommend as an ex-chef?
3: No, I would never eat in a restaurant. I've worked in restaurants.
17: Why?
3: Because they don't keep them clean enough, and the health people don't go around and bar these people that have dirty restaurants.
17: Ooh.
3: I only eat what I cook.
17: Okay. How long has it been like that? You only eat what you cook, so you never go out for a meal or a cafe meal or something?
3: Used to, but I've seen what goes on in the kitchen, in restaurants, and you can just watch on television with the people that check up on the cleanliness of restaurants, and you see the mess they're in. You see it on TV.
17: Yeah, you do get some bad examples of these. The council food inspectors, yes, I have seen a few of those.
3: They are lazy and they don't do their job properly. Anyway, that's beside the point. I'm ringing up to say we're going to win.
17: Oh. All right.
3: Yeah, I'll put my money on it.
17: You are confident. Are you confident we'll win by a lot, or are you confident we'll win by a little bit?
3: No, I'm not that silly. I'm silly, but not that silly.
4: Okay, all right.
3: We're going to win, even if it's by one. Our boys will give them a go for their money. South Africans have done what they usually done. They poisoned us once. This time they've injured some of our good players.
4: It has been a rough time for the All Blacks, for sure. Yes.
3: Yeah.
4: All right.
3: But anyway, Jim, thanks. And I've got a lot of time for John. If you just let him slow down and let him just say what he does, he wouldn't talk and get so up and angry.
4: Oh.
3: He's angry because he can see everything that's going wrong. He's an educated chap. So that's all I've got to say. And God bless you, everybody, and look after yourselves.
4: Bye. All right. Cheers, Tim. Thanks for the call. Ah, my favourite kayaker, Richard.
6: How many kayakers do you know, Jim?
4: Not many.
6: It's so nice to hear you, mate. It's very comforting to hear your voice, and you bring so much warmth to our community.
4: Oh, shucks.
6: Hey, Oruwa, best restaurant, Oruwa. It's called Cheek and Chong. And you go to that restaurant, and you could be sitting in a restaurant, and you actually feel like you've gone overseas.
4: Oh, really?
6: Yeah, the food, the atmosphere, the service, second to none, mate. You've got to do it. It's on a corner. It's in the main street of Oruwa.
4: Cheech and Chong is easy to remember.
6: Yeah, the old movies.
4: Yes.
6: So, I just wanted to give you a call because I heard you talking about America. And you said, give us a call when you come back from New York, mate.
4: So, yep, and you saw Guns N' Roses.
6: Yep.
4: You got along to them.
6: Poor old Axel, mate. He's losing his voice, something terrible now.
4: Oh.
6: But the highlight was dangling my feet out of a helicopter. I got to do that.
4: Oh, right. The photo shoot of New York.
6: Yeah. So, hey, I took my good camera and I did 4 days in New York and I did 3 days in Boston. And I went on a whale watching cruise. And I took this. I've got quite an expensive lens. It's probably about $5,000. It's one of those big telephoto lenses so you can get close up to things.
4: Mm-hmm.
6: And I had that attached to my camera bag when I came back from the whale watching. Got these beautiful shots. And I was in an Uber going to a place called the Maperium. And it's a 5-story stained glass globe built in the 1930s, map of the world to show the publication, which countries had conquered. It's amazing. But anyway, I jumped out of the cab and I realised my lens is not connected. I'd put a carabiner onto my camera.
4: Uh-oh.
6: And I was like, oh, my God. Calling the Uber. Uber driver says, no, I don't have it. I jump in another Uber to go back to the New England Aquarium where I caught the Uber. That's where the whale watching departs from. And lens is gone. And anyhow, about probably half an hour later, I was checking my Facebook. And, some good Samaritan found my lens, looked up my name, posted, hey, I've left your lens at the ticketing counter at the New England Aquarium, and I got my lens back.
4: Oh, fantastic.
6: Yeah. Oh. But, Jim, the only reason that they could make contact with me was because I had my name and phone number, because I'd had my name on it, no phone number. I'd had my lens serviced because it needed a repair. And if that sticker hadn't have been on our lens, that would have been a very, very expensive mistake.
4: Yeah, very. So, oh, you're so lucky. Have your contact details on it? Because not many times do you have contact details on a lens.
6: No. But it makes me want to get a label maker and label everything, But there are some very good people out there.
4: Yes, there are.
6: And so fortunate. Hey, Jim, just one other thing. I hope you don't mind, but my calendar is in production. It's ready. What I've done is I've partnered with 3 charities. So what I'm doing is I'm donating, instead of 5%, I'm doing 10% this year.
4: Okay.
6: And it's to support people, land, and animals. So SPCA, Keep New Zealand Beautiful, and Cure Kids. Those are the 3 masthead charities people can choose where we donate to. And I've changed my logo. It's an N and a Z in a circle. It's trademarked. And basically it looks like a life buoy, which is quite appropriate, given that we're supporting charities. And the aquatic nature, because many of the pictures are taken from the kayak. But if people want to have a look, it's nzprints.co.nz.
17: Yeah, I recommend this. nzprints.co.nz. Because I love that shot of the Spirit of New Zealand on the August page, just off Motorhead.
6: Oh, great. Yeah.
17: Thank you, 4 a.m. shot. Just beautiful. I'm sorry, the month turned over now. I just really love the look of that boat, because it was all lit up, or ship really, you know. It just looks so beautiful.
6: Yeah, hey, the other thing, like, I could actually give you a whole calendar of Spirit of New Zealand. I love that boat. But I'm also doing customization free of charge. So you can order it, and you can put in all of the dates of your family or your wedding anniversary, so you don't want to get in the dog box for forgetting that. And it'll all come pre-printed. So, it's a nice personal gift. And I'm doing one for corporate, and then they can put, you know, which dates they're open or promotions, and put their branding on every page. They can have their logo. And it's not many opportunities to stay in front of your customer 365 days a year.

0: 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Hey, thank you very much for the opportunity, and I look forward to catching up with you soon, Jim.
1: 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Thank you, mate.
0: See you, buddy.
1: Bye. Bye. 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
1: News Talk ZB, very good morning. Dave, hello.
8: Oh, as when I could, you can apply to the energy company. Bulls rush in where angels dare to tread. Their stupidity to put them these stupid looking wind turbines on the hill. If they get struck by lightning or by snow.
1: Are you talking about that story that was on the news last night about the big wind turbine farms in the South Island?
8: Yes, Brian, a New Zealand engineer, Brian Lannan, said it's not going to solve the power crisis. If there's no wind, how are they going to blow? And he said.
1: Yeah, I think it's a pretty windy part of the country, Dave.
8: Yeah. Well, what happens if it snows and they get stuck by lightning? Yeah. There's no wind at all. I'm exploring.
1: I don't know why people are so anti them. They get all passionate and angry about it. You know, these wind turbines, just, you know, they're not the answer to everything, but, you know, if they can help.
8: And nuclear powers are cheap for the United States. They don't have them in the States at all. Nuclear energy is...
1: Yeah, we won't go there.
8: No, or building... Look at why you're importing coal when every country, 111 countries are using coal. And we've got heaps of coal in the...
1: And we've got heaps of wind too, so let's use them both.
8: They're building another dam too at the moment. Yeah, and the gold
1: another
8: mine.
1: Dam?
8: Dam, yeah.
1: Where?
8: In the Cliff, yeah. It's been a fast track to build another dam, yeah.
1: I thought that was not going ahead, last I heard. Ahead.
8: Yeah, and the gold mine. On the west coast, booming too at the moment. It's a good saying. It's a Catholic saying. Fools rush in where angels fear to tread.
1: Fools rush in where angels fear to tread. Yes, I know that expression.
8: It's quite. What was it saying? What's his name? Rishi Moana. He's the best. He'll be back on Saturday. He's the best first five in the world. I'm a predictor. I'll drop him and bring him back because he's so experienced and he should have been on the bench again there because he can he can kick and he knows how to direct the backline and make the changes and Rico Arne and Patrick. You've got to have experience. As they say, experience wins your games. And to Bello and Rick Alani, I think they'll change. And Taylor will be made captain in Baltimore.

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10: Good morning, it's 7 o'clock. I'm Neva Reddy Manu. Comparisons are being drawn between growing community concerns about data centres and past fears when cell towers first arrived. If Labor's elected, it wants stronger regulations on private information and the energy needed to power data centres. The Green Party's promising to freeze consents for the centres for 1 year to allow for regulation to catch up. Tech New Zealand Chief Executive Graham Muller told Ryan Bridge community fears brought change in the way cell towers are rolled out.
11: They eventually coordinated with industry and made some pragmatic rules around things like, let's not put cell towers in the middle of schools. At the time when it's all happening, you don't want it to be happening in a Roger random way. You want structure and plan.
10: Investigations continue into how a person came to be hit and killed by a train near Auckland's Baldwin Ave station in Mount Albert. Emergency services were called just before 3:30 yesterday afternoon. Police say a male pedestrian died at the scene and are asking any witnesses they haven't spoken to come forward. A police officer at the cordon told RNZ a young boy had been struck. A chorus of 50 tourism representatives and council leaders is calling for a rethink of funding plans. National has pledged to pour a percentage of the international visitor levy directly into councils to help them fund visitor infrastructure. Auckland Mayor Wayne Brown says that would leave his city short. Jacob Jones reports.
12: A newly released New Zealand tourism charter calls for either a bed night levy or a dedicated tourism dividend from existing revenues. The charter says whatever solution is reached, it needs to be separate from general government spending, have long-term certainty, and deliver 90% of revenue to the region which earned it.
10: Revelations a helicopter crashed after its rotor blades hit a mountain near Wanaka, killing the pilot and a guide. The chopper was being used for a trophy hunting trip near Mount Aspiring National Park in May. The Transport Accident Investigation Commission's interim report says guide Sean Roach was getting out when the blades hit the mountain. The helicopter then fell about 30 metres down the mountainside, killing Roach and pilot Tim Brown. Oil prices have risen to $100 a barrel for the first time since July, after more tit-for-tat strikes between the US and Iran. Five Iranian tankers were hit overnight in retaliation for Iran's targeting of a US warship with ballistic missiles, which failed to land. Before the war, a barrel of Brent crude was priced about $70. Correspondent Nick Harper says the aggression's increasing and therefore so will the price of oil.
7: We are once again seemingly in that cycle of strikes and counter-strikes by the US and Iran.
10: Donuts, pens and a multi-thousand-dollar Cartier watch are among police gift declarations this year. Senior political reporter Azaria Hell has the story.
13: The just-released police gift registry shows the Office of Police Commissioner Richard Chambers was gifted a Cartier watch by the United Arab Emirates government after a meeting. It's valued at $29,000 and is now on display at the police museum after being accepted as a diplomatic gesture.
10: Police staff also disclosed $40 of canned coffee, $100 of Krispy Kreme donuts, cultural items and stationery. That's Newstalk ZB News with Spark for Business.
14: Coming shortly on the programme, this HOSPO review, does it actually solve anything material? Geordie Barrett's with the All Blacks, of course, ahead of Baltimore, so he's in for a word, as indeed is Sir Peter Beck on his Rocket Lab journey.
15: News Talk ZB Sport. Aryna Sabalenka's near two-year reign as women's world tennis number one is over, regardless of the US Open outcome. Craig Gabriel explains from Flushing Meadows.
16: Women's tennis will officially have a new world number one from Monday, the day after the US Open finishes. Elena Rybakina takes over the position for the first time from Aryna Sabalenka, who's held it for 99 consecutive weeks. Rybakina defeated Zhang Qinwen 3-6, 6-1, 6-4 to reach the US Open semis, and that was enough to also give her the top spot. She's the first player from Kazakhstan to achieve the milestone.
15: Mira Andreeva has won the first set against Coco Gauff in the last women's quarterfinal. Tennis coverage with Eye Institute. Discover a world free of glasses and contacts. The All Blacks' short-term set piece struggles against the Springboks make for long-term lessons in the eyes of scrum guru Mike Cron. He says the tour's presented plenty of raw material to analyse ahead of next year's World Cup. Cron says the hosts have used their dominance to mitigate the tourists' advantages elsewhere.
17: South Africa are trying to either get a penalty at every scrum or at least suck energy out of our boys so they're a bit slow around the paddock, really. Fascinating watch in that respect. I do think, though, that it's setting us up really, really well.
15: Warriors prop Tanner Stiles-Smith is determined to emulate his siblings with more family sporting success of late. Sister Sienna secured a Christchurch Premier Club netball title with Kereru last month. Brother Seymour's captained the St Andrews College First 15 to a First Secondary School National Rugby title at the weekend. Tanner says the latter achievement comes with mixed emotions.
18: I'm a proud St Bedian boy, so it was. I wish it was St Bede's by now. But it was real cool for him to go all the way.
15: Stiles Smith's named on the bench for Saturday's NRL qualifying final against the Dolphins at Mount Smart. I'm Andrew Alderson, and that's Newstalk ZB Sport with Generate. Putting performance first, generatekiwisaver.co.nz. Mike Hosking's next.
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22: Met Service forecast for New Zealand, Northland to Taiha Bay, including Coromandel and Bay of Plenty. Isolated showers and a period of rain late afternoon. Gisborne to Wairarapa, partly cloudy, rain spreading north. Taranaki to Wellington, cloudy with a few showers. Nelson and Marlborough, rain developing late morning. Buller and Grey, isolated showers turning to rain. Westland, Canterbury, Otago, a period of rain this morning, then mainly fine. Fiordland, Southland, Clutha, scattered rain with snow to 500 metres. And the Chatham Islands, mostly cloudy with showers developing.
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14: Morning, 7 past 7. So what do we make of the HOSPO review? Too many fees, repetitive paperwork, decision-making takes too long. There are 24 recommendations, including a major overhaul of alcohol licensing and not as many renewals for lower-risk operators. Christy Phillips is the HOSPO New Zealand CEO. Christy, morning.
23: Morning, Mike.
14: Out of 10, you're fizzing. 1, you hate it. What do you got?
0: We are buzzing. This is good news for the industry.
14: Good stuff. Could you have told them all this?
0: Through the hospitality summits that we've run, 2024-2026, in this review, I think what it's really done is highlighted that this is endemic in the system and it needs to change. And these changes are going to happen.
14: Good. Does it solve your problems? Because there is a narrative in the media of woe and misery in hospo and everything's doer and downtrodden. Does this fix it?
0: There is a narrative. It doesn't mean it's always true. We know there's closures. We know there's more openings. This is a way of giving consistency and confidence for hospo businesses to continue to grow and to continue to open.
14: Does it give you a one-stop shop-ish type approach? In other words, is there too much variability around the paperwork and the red tape, depending on where in the country you are?
0: It is inconsistent through the country. And what the Hospitality Action Plan, as we understand it, is coming out of this review. And when you look at all of the departments that our businesses have to work through and the multiple agencies, via the Hospitality Action Plan, it's going to give us that one department that means that there's going to be a focus on actually making things happen.
14: Fantastic. And so what you need to do now is get past the media and tell people, because just repeat what you said, because I was trying to say it last week, there are more openings than closings, right? The hospitality industry is growing. If you work hard and offer good things, you will do well. Is any of that incorrect?
0: That is correct. We are growing. We are a really valuable sector. You know, the hospitality industry is $21.4 billion industry. And, you know, we need those settings to actually mean that we can bring our workforce through, we can develop these careers, and we can make really good things happen for this country.
14: Fantastic. Well said, Christy. Appreciate it very much. Christy Phillips, Hospitality New Zealand CEO. So next time you hear another headline or see another headline about the number of closures, just look deeper into the figures and work out what's really going on. 9 minutes past seven. Now, back to tourism. You can't mark them down either for the number of campaigns they seem to be running at the moment. This time we're going for a push to turn family visits into proper holidays. This one's targeting Australia, the UK and Canada. They're looking for 5,000 extra visitors, $16.4 million in the till. Currently, the friends and family market make up about 30% of international arrivals. Brodie McLeish is the Tourism New Zealand GM of marketing. Brodie, morning to you.
1: Good morning, Mike.
14: Do you have does the money buy you anything? I mean, it's hundreds of thousands of dollars as opposed to millions. Can you channel that directly to the people you need to get to?
1: So this campaign, yeah, is all about trying to get holiday makers who have a genuine personal connection to New Zealand to stop putting that catch-up off and do it now in New Zealand. So this is a targeted campaign, a targeted audience. So, yeah, we're confident that we can reach that audience in Australia, the UK and Canada.
14: Now, answer me this question. Australia, I fully understand, so you might go back and forth on a semi-regular basis. You might do 2 days. Why not turn it into seven and go somewhere else? I get that. But if you're coming from the UK and Canada, surely you're going, look, while we're here, given we've spent so much time and money getting here, why not make a holiday of it? Doesn't that already happen?
1: It does, and we see that with the value that our UK and Canadian VFR visitors, they do have a slightly higher value than an Australian VFR visitor, so they are making a holiday of it. The difference is the reason they're choosing New Zealand is that personal connection. So we don't have to convince them of why New Zealand, we just have to convince them of why New Zealand now.
14: Right. In a more general sense, do you worry at all in your meetings and whiteboard sessions that you're running so many campaigns now that there could be a bit of cross-pollination and people are getting fused? There's so much messaging going out about New Zealand, you're wondering what's happening.
1: Well, I think not in a market like the UK or Canada. There are huge, huge populations, large advertising spends in those markets. In Australia, we do target about 93% of Australians see our campaign. So that is a lot of Australians that see our work. That's why, Mike, we've gone after a slightly different audience here, because we're trying to grow tourism export value. We're trying to find those different levers to pull to grow the New Zealand economy, essentially.
14: All I can do is wish you the very best. Brodie, well done. Brodie McLeish, who's the Tourism New Zealand General Manager of Marketing. So it ain't
2: like we're not out there in the world and pulling those levers. And, of course, all the stats that we give you regularly on the program indicate that they are arriving. And, of course, having said what Andrew did the day about the Australian dollar, I mean, God, it's cheap to be here at the moment. 12 minutes past 7.
9: Hosking.
2: Mike, so pleased you're talking about TV1 coverage of the PISA results. I was appalled that they would give New Zealand parents this disinformation. Technically, it is not disinformation. My point is around emphasis. So what they said about kids and reading is not untrue. It's just, it's not the first thing you leap to unless you've got a negative mindset. Mike, TVNZ, Jack and the team obviously dislike the coalition. I don't know that you can necessarily read that, but there is a default negativity about this. Mike, I was shouting at the television, giving the full positive news on education that I heard you talking about in the morning. Exactly. What we told you and how we told it to you was in complete contrast to what you got last night. I'm so glad you mentioned the PISA report on TV1 last night. I couldn't believe what I was hearing. Well, this is what you were hearing.
3: The reading skills of teenage boys in New Zealand are getting worse. That's the finding of the latest test comparing 15-year-olds from across OECD nations.
4: Kiwi kids once led the world in reading, but now fewer are taking the time to pick up a book.
2: Mike, it's very obvious that most people, that television in New Zealand is pushing disinformation to try and make the government look bad. Greg, see, this is the nuance of the argument. They're not pushing disinformation. That wasn't disinformation. It was part of the report. It is in the report. It is correct. The reportage of the report was correct. But my question is, why go straight to the misery? Why go automatically to the negative? When there is good news to be told, why not tell that first? How hard can it be? And given the way you approach the narrative, is it any surprise that the rest of the country looks on and goes, well, says what they've just said in the text, 14 past.
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2: Righto, Geordie Barrett shortly for you as he builds up to the weekend. Peter Beck, Rocket Lab after 8 o'clock. Now, new report 17, let's make it 17 past 7. New report into the Canterbury success story this morning. Looks at the region's role as a blueprint of economic success. They've got unemployment at 3.6%, business confidence well ahead of the country, GDP at 5.3%, blah, blah, blah. We've heard all these numbers for years, of course. Ali Adams is Chief Executive Officer of Christchurch New Zealand and is with us. Ali, morning.
32: Good morning.
2: Can I suggest to you that it's the earthquake, pure and simple. In other words, if Christchurch hadn't gone through what it did 11, 12 years ago, this wouldn't be happening, or am I being unfair?
5: I think you're being slightly unfair, yep. I do think that there, I would hesitate to call the earthquake an advantage because it certainly wasn't. But I do think that we have had an opportunity to rebuild and reimagine a city in a way that other parts of the country have not. And that has created an incredible base for us then to grow from. But I would argue that if you build it, they won't come. You have to actually actively go out and fill the fabulous infrastructure that we have as a result of the earthquake. And that's so the two things go hand in hand. It's a little bit of both.
2: Yeah, indeed. So what you've done is you've taken what you had to take because your city was in trouble and you've enhanced it, twisted it and sold it in a way that would be exponentially better than if you'd done it a different way, is what you're suggesting.
5: Yeah, I think that's true. I mean, look, I think we have some natural advantages in Christchurch that enable us to grow sectors like aerospace, like the dark skies and all of those wonderful things. And we've always had an airport that's only 20 minutes from the city centre, which is fantastic. Yeah. But what we did, we were able to get with the earthquake was things like a health precinct. And having a health precinct where all the health-related activity is in one place was pivotal in us being able to attract companies like BioAura for our future immunotherapy sector.
2: So when you go to the point you are now where things, I mean, this is well documented, all this stuff. I mean, your success story is fantastic. But now I wonder if you're getting into the crunchy stuff. So you look at Rolleston, too big, too fast. You know what I'm saying? Are you getting to the point where a few of the growing pains might be coming to bear?
5: I think it's a really good question. I think we've got quite a lot of room still to grow. If I was to pick the growing pain that's likely to hit us first from an economic development perspective, I would say it's going to be a talent and being able to attract those skilled workers. We've got amazing tertiary institutes here, but we know that the sectors of growth that we're focusing on in Christchurch all rely on people studying STEM at school and through university. And we know that that is dropping off here as a country. So it's really important that we focus on encouraging young people to take STEM projects, STEM subjects at school, carry that through into university. And then we've got to make sure that we have the settings here to be able to keep them in the country. And that's going to be a bit of a challenge, I would say.
2: Yeah, exactly. Nice insight, Ellie. Appreciate it very much. Ellie Adams, the work has been done by the Herald. They've launched another one of their little projects and some good reading to be done there. She's right about the airport, isn't it? I mean, that airport in Christchurch, from airport to town, is just like, that's how every city in the world should be. There should be a law that says if you land in a major city, you must be in town within 20 minutes. You look at Auckland, it's a joke. If you look at Wellington, it can be good if you take the bay, but if you go through the tunnel these days, that doesn't work. Dunedin, I mean, honestly, Dunedin, for goodness sake. Mike, on Tuesday I attended a meeting held by Chris Luxon and Botany, 300 in attendance. Now, that number's interesting. Apparently there have been 20 such meetings around the country, no mention in the media at all. That's not true, Grant. Chris Hipkins holds one last night. He gets 150. Well, I heard a report of 100, and that report came from Radio New Zealand. No one was going to spruik the numbers more than Radio New Zealand if the left-leaners were turning up. Anyway, let me come back to that in a moment, because then that's an interesting story and a theory as to why Labour's not going to win the election. 7:20.
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2: 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Hosking. Now, as big a fan as I am of good news, something wasn't right in these latest piece of reports. This is the bit I want to get to. Like all reports, you can look at these stats in any number of ways. For example, if you want to feel good about yourself, have a look at the Australian results, as I did yesterday. They are not good. And so for a bit of trans-Tasman rivalry, their numbers will give you no end of vibes. In other words, we beat them. The social economic gap that Erica Stanford talked about on this program yesterday, that's real. So that's indisputably good. We like that. Two major worries for me, though. One, we look good because essentially we went nowhere, and we went nowhere against an OECD that went backwards. Standing knee-deep while others drown doesn't seem to me to be a thing. I mean, you'll take it, obviously, but I would have thought that comparing yourself to the ordinary is not quite as fulfilling as actually moving forward. But the really big one is the OECD going backwards and the why. Now, the why, I surmise, is the death basically of critical thinking. Kids no longer think for themselves, and it's only going to get worse. The reports raise serious issues around disruptive classrooms, of course, the old screen time issue, and the facts that kids don't read. So this is global. We've got multiple generations, I would have thought, now of non-readers. Reading is the key to everything. It is the key to everything. Mix the lack of reading, mix that with AI, which will give an answer to anything you want these days. Basically, we're headed for intellectual oblivion. Like the calculator before it, technological advance is efficient. It gives you the answer. But the link to critical thinking is, do you know the answer is right? Of course you don't. And you don't care either. No one asks questions anymore. You notice that? No kids asking any questions. No one's inquiring. The rise of gormlessness is frightening. It's all there in the PISA reports. Our kids are going backwards. They're not reading. They're not adding. They're not firing up the old brains. In the intellectual swamp that is global education, we aren't too bad. We can say that. We're not doing too badly. So instead of worrying about that, we decide to pretend it's a good news story. But being okay or average in a world of the hopeless isn't what I call achieving.
9: Hosking.
2: Mike, Paul Henry and Nicole McKee pulled 300 to a meeting in Lower Hutt last Friday. Yeah, now that's my point. So my point this morning is Hipkins says he's getting warmed up as a supporter questions lack of energy. So Ginny on the program yesterday said, everyone come along to the meeting tomorrow night in Nainai. Unfortunately, no one did. 100 people, according to Radio New Zealand, plus a pet cat turned up. And one of the people at the meeting, I assume it wasn't the pet cat, but one of the people at the meeting said, how come the lack of energy, mate? Now, in that is the critical problem. My wife, she nailed him ages ago. She calls him a perpetual loser. Katie says Hipkins looks like a perpetual loser. He looks like a guy with no energy. He looks like a guy who doesn't go to the office all that often. He looks like a guy who works from home. He's obviously been a bloke who's not left the office for a very long period of time, even when he did turn up to the office, and he hasn't had any policies. And it's only now with a couple of bad polls and the razor-sharp eye of an increasing number of potential voters that he's getting exposed for what he is. So he's got a combination of problems, some of which I'll outline to you in the next half hour. But we need to talk to Geordie Barrett, first of all, and we'll do that after the news.
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21: 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The Mike Hosking Breakfast with Bailey's Real Estate. 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
22: Good morning. It's 7:30. I'm Neva Reddy Manu. Assurance targeting Kiwis overseas friends and family to make the trip here is the right focus for Tourism New Zealand. The new Don't Be a Stranger campaign has launched across the UK, Canada and Australia. It notes friends and relatives spent a total of $2.6 billion visiting this country in the year to June. Tourism New Zealand's Brodie McLeish told Mike Hosking it's about convincing people who are putting off that catch-up.
23: The difference is the reason they're choosing New Zealand is that personal connection. So we don't have to convince them of why New Zealand, we just have to convince them of why New Zealand now.
22: Will Labour's AI election policy simply just mean following in Australia's footsteps? If elected, the party wants stronger regulations with the technology and data centres, an office of AI and an online safety regulator. In July, the Australian government introduced its own framework with AI standards, data centre

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7: 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Hosking. Mike, this cat at Chippy's meeting, was it a real cat or someone identifying as a cat? See, it's a funny thing, isn't it? Just can't stop the cat stories. Couple of headlines out of Australia, just to remind you that you'd rather be here than Australia. Yesterday, revealed. The Sydney hospital where 1 in 10 patients wait more than 43 hours for a bed. So you think our health system's got a problem? You ain't seen nothing yet. Labor plan to end domestic violence in a generation. Instead, sexual violence is at record highs. A report released yesterday told them that. Another policy that's gone nowhere. There's a lot to read in Australia at the moment. That's before you get to the housing, of course, and the general state of living and their cash rate, which is continually going up, to remind us that the cycle has turned, the tide has turned on Australia, and it's turned our way in New Zealand, which is encouraging. Farage is in trouble. The investigation is now criminal. Seems to have broken the laws. We'll see how big a deal this is for him, his party, and his supporters. With Ender Brady, when he joins us from the UK in a couple of moments. Here at News Talk ZB.
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15: 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It's the Mike Hosking Breakfast with Range Rover. 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
16: Good morning. It's 8:30. I'm Neva Reddy Manu. Hopes a hospitality action plan dishes up more coherent regulation. Ministers are now deciding what recommendations to keep from the Ministry for Regulation's completed review. It highlights areas hindering food and drink operators, including alcohol licensing, high fees and too many regulators. Hospitality New Zealand CEO Christy Phillips told Mike Hosking current rules are inconsistent across the country.
17: Via the Hospitality Action Plan, it's going to give us that one department that means that there's going to be a focus on actually making things happen.
16: ASB's predicting a slow housing recovery, but a real estate agent sees the market shifting up a gear next year. The bank says national prices are still 15% below their late 2021 peak and won't fully recover until 2029. But Barfoot & Thompson real estate agent Rawdon Christie says that he's already seeing signs of stronger demand. And he says many people are looking to downsize at the moment, while there are also other indications.
18: Building consents in July were up 21% on the year before. Stats New Zealand reported residential construction Q2 is up. All good signs that there's a simmering in the market.
16: The Ministry of Education's giving little explanation for delays to parts of the new curriculum. Updated technology and learning languages curriculums are out for years 0 to 10 students, but health and PE and the arts are still missing despite being due for release. The ministry says they're in the final stages and will be released once finished. Teachers say they're already anxious about having due for release. The ministry says they're in the final stages and will be released once finished. Teachers say they're already anxious about having enough time to plan with the subjects due.

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7: Other thing I read in Australia yesterday, which was good under the headline, Sorry Australia, our neighbour does pies better than we do. It's one of those travel reviews. I always love these travel reviews that other people overseas do of us. It's always, I always find it uplifting to see other people come to the country and enjoy us. And this person, I mean, they did the cycle trail basically in central Otago. But the sixth, as in the car rental company people, told her at the airport how good the pies were. And she went, Sanger's Pies. I've never heard of Sanger's Pies in Cromwell. They sell the Southlander, corned beef, mustard and peas. What a great combination for a pie, the Southlander. Holy Smoke has got the chunks of beef and smoked cheese. So that's steak and cheese pie. But that corned beef, see, corned beef's a... You can go wrong with corned beef, but obviously you can go right with it. Corned beef, mustard and peas. $10. We like pies in Australia, but the average bakery here wouldn't stand a chance in New Zealand. The standard is just so high. Isn't that good to hear, read about New Zealand, especially from an Australian? 5 minutes away from 9.
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7: What a morning it's been for Apple with their Surprise and Shine event. It's not the 8 or the 19 or the 27 or whatever the hell you're expecting. They've called it, this new folding phone, they've called it the iPhone Duo.
8: Others have created foldables that just feel like two phones awkwardly stuck together. This results in a square screen that's poorly suited for the way people use them. We brought together thoughtful design with breakthrough engineering in a way only Apple can. And the result is a series of remarkable innovations that we believe will redefine the experience of using a foldable phone. This is iPhone Duo.
7: Right, so that's John Ternus, who, like everyone else at Apple, sounds like Kermit the Frog. So he's only been in the job a couple of weeks, so how much of this is him, I don't know. But it starts at $4,200. You heard that right, $4,200. It starts at $4,200. You can, of course, and this is the one you want the 2 terabyte version. That's only $6,600. I regard this as a successful presentation on my part that I was able to say that number without bursting out laughing.
9: Until after you said it.
7: Because that's so stupid, it's ridiculous. $6,600.
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7: 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I think you can still buy a car for that.
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0: News Talk ZB, it is 9:07. Welcome to the 10th of September. It's Thursday. Kerry Woodham with you through until midday. 0800 80 10 80 is the number to call. 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Bit of a grim one this morning. But new research by Women's Refuge has shown that more women are disclosing that they are victims of family violence at work, and they are making the most of the domestic violence leave that was introduced by the Labor government 8 years ago. Under the legislation, those affected by family violence are entitled to up to 10 days of paid leave per year on top of their other leave, and they can request flexible working arrangements. The report found that the numbers using paid family violence leave rose from 9% to almost 34% since the Victims Protection Act came into force, and that more women reported that their workplace response made them safer, not just feel safer, but they were safer. This increased from 40% to 62%. So the workplaces that were clued up in their responses were offering victims of family violence practical safety, such as secure car parks and not allowing the perpetrator access to the workplace or the building. I can't imagine what it must be like trying to escape from a partner that refuses to accept that the relationship is over. And not simply that, but who wants to punish you for daring to go against their wishes. And they want to punish you personally, and worse, your children, for daring to defy them. These people, and it's predominantly men who cause the most damage, are narcissistic, manipulative, sly. Some are using sophisticated technology to track down their victims who've left the relationships. They'll hide GPS trackers in kids' belongings, the vehicle, other personal items, and using everyday apps to monitor the family's whereabouts so they can track them down and punish them. They're violent and they're dangerous. About 9 women a year are killed by men for daring to leave them. Not for these men, the, oh, well, we tried. You know, it's a shame we loved each other once, but let's go and live our best lives separately and do what we can for the children. Oh, no. It's not even if I can't have you, no one else can. It's the fact that the woman dared to defy him, dared to say no, and that's what puts her and her children at risk. The most dangerous time for a woman is when she leaves. That's when they're most at risk. So it's great that women feel they can disclose to their employer that they're unsafe, that they're leaving. It's great that employers are responding and saying this leave is here for you. But it's a huge responsibility for the employer, isn't it? I would feel an enormous responsibility to my employee and to my other employees if she came to me saying her life was at risk, she needed to pack up and get out quickly. She wouldn't be at work for a couple of days while she tried to find a safe place. Could the employer please be aware that the perp might come looking for her? It's not a workplace health and safety issue, but all of a sudden it actually is. Remember that case in Mangere Bridge? A man murdered the co-worker of his ex-wife. He went round to the workplace because she dared to leave him with a knife, tried to stab her, and when her brave co-worker intervened, he fatally stabbed her. So when it comes to the workplace leave that is available to those who are suffering from domestic violence, how important has it been if you are the victim of that violence to be able to take that leave from work, to be able to use that time to pack up and try to find a safe place. Do you ever truly feel safe unless the perpetrator is behind bars? Do they suddenly have a come to Jesus moment and think, you know what? Maybe killing her isn't the best option. Maybe killing the children isn't the best option. Maybe I let them live their own lives and get on with mine. Try to find some purpose and meaning in my own life. Because I can't imagine that would happen very often. At what point do you feel safe? And as an employer, if you have an employee come to you and say, look, I feel really unsafe, I have to leave this relationship, it'd be more than just giving them leave, wouldn't it? Saying, all right, then I'll sign you off for 5 days, good luck. I imagine it would be a whole lot more responsibility than that. So more power to those employers who have been able to do what they can to provide a safe workplace for their employee and the other employees. But it opens a whole can of worms, doesn't it? I would really, really love to hear from those of you who have been there and done that. The fact that more women are using this domestic violence leave to be able to set themselves up in a safe place is fantastic. You know, if it saves a life, it's well, well worth it. But what is the responsibility that the employers feel? I'd love to hear from you. 0800 80 10 80 is the number to call. News Talk ZB, it is 13 past nine. Kerry Woodham.
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2: 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They want a new online safety regulator. Graham Muller, Chief Executive of Tech New Zealand.
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4: 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Pappas beat Manzur. Manzur was your socialist. So the crazies could have been let loose in New Hampshire.
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5: News Talk ZB. Julie, good morning to you. Oh, why can't I get you? There we are. Good morning, Julie.
6: Good morning. How are you?
5: I'm good, thank you. You run the Pet Refuge.
6: Yes, and I was listening to what you were talking about this morning about, you know, more women taking the family violence leave, which is actually really encouraging to see that, and it's great that it's available. And then you were talking about, you know, your abusers using children as a means of coercion and control, but it's also family pets as well. And over the last 3 weeks, we have had an extraordinary influx of dogs in particular into the Pet Refuge, where we, you know, we take them in and we keep them safe until they can be reunited with their families once they've left refuge or emergency housing. And it has absolutely been relentless, and the kinds of violence which is being perpetrated against not just the people but the animals is just horrific.
5: Why in the past few months has it ramped up, do you think?
6: I actually just don't know. I mean, it could be a case of more people hearing about our service. I mean, we know that Women's Refuge, who are one of our major referral partners, and also police, you know, they take, I think, over 50,000 or have over 50,000 interventions a year in that one sector of Women's Refuge. And, you know, 63% of New Zealand households have a family pet. So when you put those numbers together, you know that it's sort of the tip of the iceberg. But I think the thing that we've been most shocked about is just the level of violence that the pets are coming from. I mean, we're talking about women who are in hospital because they've had their jaws broken, their arms broken. The animals need emergency surgery because of the injuries to them. Yeah. And so, you know, we're really at capacity and now having to run a bit of a wait list, which is also heartbreaking because it means that people are staying longer in those situations to protect their pets as well.
5: God.
6: Yeah, it's pretty bad. We had a dog go in for emergency surgery yesterday for a head injury. And the mum of that dog is still in a critical condition in hospital as a result of the abuse. So it's very real, and I don't feel like there's no let up in it, that's for sure.
5: No, there isn't. I mean, for all the education programs, for all the men who have reformed themselves and who spread the message, or who have grown up in households that are violent and try and spread the message, you know, just because your father did it, you don't have to.
6: Mm-hmm.
5: It just doesn't seem to be getting through. It's that absolute narcissistic, how dare you? Yeah, entitlement. I own you. I own you.
6: Yeah, and
5: I own everything in this house. You will do as I say.
6: Absolutely. Well, you don't see them going to work doing it to their bosses or their colleagues, right?
5: No.
6: They do it, I've always said, they do it to the people they think they can get away with it behind closed doors. But they can control what they're doing because they're not doing it to their workmates, their bosses, because they know they wouldn't get away with it. So instead they target helpless animals, children, and the women themselves. And of course, make no mistake, it happens to men too. We've helped a lot of men since we've been open as a pet refuge. I guess what I wanted to say to people out there who may be wanting to leave but also have a pet in the mix, Pet Refuge is an organisation that can and will try to help you.
5: Thanks, Julie. You do great work. Julie Chapman, who has Pet Refuge, giving giving those who are leaving abusive situations the opportunity to be able to house their pets safely till they themselves can get to safety. News Talk ZB 0800 80 10 80 is the number to call. It is 9:21.
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5: Thanks, Tony.
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16: Kerry Woodham.
5: Look at you good people supporting Pet Refuge. Morning, Kerry. I am so grateful never to have experienced family violence, but I just want to say I have an automatic $50 monthly payment to Pet Rescue. I wish I could give more, but I know it helps a little. They send out updates now and again, says Jenny. Well done, Pet Refuge, says another texter. We make a monthly donation to your scheme. to so many people, a pet is not an animal but a family member. Keep up the good work. How do we donate to Pet Refuge, asks Tony. That's really easy. Petrefuge.org.nz, and then you go onto the donate page. And when you say, you know, you give $30 a month, you make a $50 a month, you make a regular donation of $50 a month and say, I wish I could give more, you're actually providing safe shelter, quality food, loving care, and contributing towards the vet bills that are incurred as a result of the violence against the family pets. So it's a lot. You make a difference. So for those who do want to help, it's petrefuge.org.nz. Penny says, clearly and sadly, the message isn't getting through to these abusers, and many, if not most, are getting away with it. Yeah, because they were only the numbers of murders, 9 per year. There are people in critical care right now as a result of the domestic abuse inflicted upon them. Maybe we need to have more of a focus teaching our girls and boys that it should not and cannot be tolerated. I know that can't happen in too many households, but is it being discussed in schools? I hate teachers having to take on parental roles, but this is so important, says Penny. Well, it is, but if you grow up with violence being normalised within your household, that you have a mother who belittles, abuses, harangues, physically assaults a father, or the other way around, whenever your response to stress is to lash out and hurt, then you are going to grow up with that being your learned response to stress. But Julie made a really, really good point. When these people are stressed at work, they don't turn around and slug the foreman who might be, you know, 20 kilos heavier than them. They don't turn around and lash out at the managing partner of the firm that they're at. They sit on it and they keep it inside and they keep it inside until they get home and dish it out to the person they think will take it. And I can remember saying, why would you stay? Why on earth would you stay to be abused and told how worthless you are, and if the kids are at risk and if the kids are seeing this sort of behaviour? And a policeman rang in and said, it doesn't start with a bash. It starts with the love bombing, and then it, you know, you're the most amazing person in the whole wide world. I can't live without you. You're incredible. And then slowly, slowly, slowly that love is withdrawn and then the criticism starts. So it's psychological warfare before it turns into physical violence. You're caught in it before it, he said, and I was grateful to him for giving me the lesson. He said, you know, they're in a trap of before they know it. Obviously, if somebody bashes you, you would turn around and you would leave and you wouldn't come back. But that's not how it starts. Their self-worth is eroded. They're left feeling like less than nothing, that they don't, you know, they haven't even got the choice of leaving. And then if something or someone or a message gets through to them, they start thinking about leaving, and that's when they're most at risk. But the perpetrators are the ones that are a fascinating psychological study. Where does that sense of entitlement come from? And how is it that they can control themselves in day-to-day situations, but not when it comes to the people they're supposed to love the most? News Talk ZB 0800 80 10 80 is the number to call. It is 9:31.
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5: It's 10 o'clock, I'm Malcolm Jordan. The Prime Minister's backing a united push from Canterbury leaders to drive the region's growth. The Herald's Project Canterbury report, out today, looks at what's driving the region's economic growth. It comes after Business Canterbury's Leanne Watson and other leaders went to the government calling for a dedicated growth plan. Chris Luxon says everyone's coming together and agreeing on what needs to happen has been hugely powerful.
6: Otherwise, I've got people bowling me wides and bounces and I don't have to hit any of these balls. But if you come together and bowl me one single message of what you think is the plan for growing here, and that's what I've been very impressed at.
5: Work is underway on the blueprints of the redevelopment of three regional hospitals. The Health Minister's announced early concept images for Hawke's Bay, Palmerston North and Tauranga hospitals delivered as part of Health New Zealand's infrastructure plan. Simeon Brown says they'll each include a future acute services building to accommodate some of the hospital's busiest services, including the emergency department and ICU. Flowers have been laid this morning at the scene of Auckland's fatal level crossing incident. Emergency services were called to Mount Albert's Baldwin Ave station just before 3:30 yesterday afternoon. A police officer at the cordon told RNZ a young boy had been struck by a train. Auckland Transport says services have returned to normal. Herald reporter Lachlan Lynham is there.
7: A lot of people sort of walking with their heads down. I saw one person crying as they walked past, so it has been quite sad here.
5: Retail and hospo sites, along with a gym, have been earmarked for development at Wellington's Reading Cinema site. The site's been closed since 2019 due to quake concerns. It's thought the government could be doing more to support children with the most severe learning and language needs in schools. Applications for the country's highest level of learning support, the Ongoing Resourcing Scheme, or OARS, have surged 64% in 4 years. NZEI President Rebecca Lascelles says the government recently removed the cap on OARS funding, meaning that more children who meet the criteria can access support.
8: But the criteria hasn't changed. It is still there, and it is a really, really difficult criteria to get through.
5: Lascelles says putting a teacher aide in every classroom would be a sensible step forward. Concern forestry decisions made now will shape regional economies for decades. New research shows the forestry sector is worth $5.4 billion and is one of the biggest contributors among land-based industries in some regions. The Institute of Economic Research finds a 10% drop in output in Tairawhiti would cut household spending by 1.4% and exports by 4.4%. We're being asked to donate to New Zealand's free mental health support service this World Suicide Prevention Day. Lifeline Aotearoa has launched its Make Your Kindness Ripple campaign to help ensure that people in emotional distress can access support. National Manager Lisa Braid says it's a good reminder that meaningful conversations can save lives.
9: In the 24-25 financial year, Lifeline answered more than 40,000 calls and responded to over 182,000 texts.
10: To News Talk ZB Sport and the latest from New York's Flushing Meadows. Carey Gabriel reports.
11: Gopher Golf has reached the semis at the US Open for the first time since winning the title in 2023. For two sets, it was a bit concerning for Golf, and it was an incredibly close second set tiebreak against Mira Andreeva. When Golf won that breaker 9-7, she rolled through as Andreeva got a bit tempestuous, as she can do on occasions. Much to the delight of the crowd, Golf won 2-6-7-6-6-2. At one point, Andreeva bounced her racket, it ricocheted off other ones and flew up, almost hitting a man. Now Golf will play Elena Rybakina.
10: Rybakina's three-set win over Qinwen Zheng was enough to end Aryna Sabalenka's 99-week reign as world number one. In the men's last eight, Karen Khachanov has won the first set against Alexander Bloks. Bloks currently up 3-2 in the second. Tennis coverage with Eye Institute. 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A 50th minute Alexis McAllister goal has opened Liverpool's Champions League football campaign with a 2-1 home triumph over Atletico Madrid. Arsenal's begun with a 1-0 victory at Napoli, while holders Paris Saint-Germain have trounced Slovan Bratislava 6-1. Barcelona, Stuttgart and Sporting Lisbon have also posted first-up wins. Pakistan's cricket tour of England has taken a further grim turn, this time on the opening day of the third and final dead rubber at Edgbaston. Their dismissal for 133 marks the first time a side's top five have each been out for single figures in the first innings of a test. They're also averaging 11.2 runs for the fall of the second wicket across five innings. The record across the series is 16 by Australia in the 1888 Ashes. Pakistan have one chance to avoid that embarrassment. England are 156 for four in reply, a lead of 23 at stumps. And Red Bull have signed 11-year-old Robin Raikkonen. Raikkonen, son of 2007 world champion Kimi, to their Formula One junior driver development program. Team principal Laurent Mekies says Raikkonen, who's already earned the nickname Ace, has demonstrated exceptional ability in karting. I'm Andrew Alderson, and that's News Talk ZB News and Sport with My Food Bag. One less thing to think about. Dinner's sorted. It's 10:05.
4: 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All Blacks v South Africa. One final test. Which way will rugby's greatest rivalry go? One thing we do know, it'll be decided in America. 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
12: Met Service forecast for New Zealand, Northland to Taiha Bay, including Coromandel and Bay of Plenty. Isolated showers in a period of rain late afternoon. Gisborne to Wairarapa, partly cloudy, rain spreading north. Taranaki to Wellington, cloudy with a few showers. Nelson and Marlborough, rain developing late morning. Buller and Grey, isolated showers turning to rain. Westland, Canterbury, Otago, a period of rain this morning, then mainly fine. Fiordland, Southland, Clutha, scattered rain with snow to 500 metres, and the Chatham Islands mostly cloudy with showers developing.
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13: Newstalk ZB, it's 10:07. We've been talking domestic violence and the fact that more people are taking advantage of the domestic violence leave that came in 2018. Which is, you know, a good thing that they can use it and a very bad thing that they need to. And so it's a difficult discussion to have, because if you've been a victim, it's very, very hard to talk about. If you've been a perpetrator, I imagine it's even harder to talk about. Dylan, you're somebody who knows what it's like to be raised in abuse.
14: Morning, Kerry. Yeah, so my mum and I, we had my stepfather in our lives for about 10 years. For me, it was from the age of 7.
13: Yeah.
14: He I guess just coercive control, like the guys say, is definitely physical abuse, but it's also that, I guess, that continuous walking on eggshells. You never really feel safe. And if you kind of grow up in that, I guess, to answer your question before, where you said, can you ever feel safe and can you ever trust? Feeling safe, no, not really. It's, I guess, like you've kind of always... You always feel like that. Even now, I'm like 39 years old, you know, and it's still, yeah, you still kind of always feel anxious. Just knowing, that feeling. But, I guess, like, on the flip side, like, I've been lucky enough, we got out of that. The New Zealand police were able to put him in jail for, like, a couple of weeks, and Mum used the opportunity to go live with my grandparents. And I went and went flatting very young and did all the silly things that you do. And but was able to, I guess, kind of craft a narrative of, like, meaning from that suffering and build up from that. So, yeah.
13: What was the catalyst for your mum at, you know, leaving and for you to forge out?
14: So at that point, he was a meth addict.
13: Great.
14: And, you know, it was a particular night where he threatened to kill us. And so then he took off and said he was going to come back. So we left, called the cops. The cops showed up, and that's where they put him in. And Mum just said, this is it. It's time to go.
13: Did you ever blame her for not leaving sooner, for not looking out for both of you?
14: As a child, it's a really hard thing. I don't think so. I love my mum to bits. My mum's, she's an incredible woman. But it was more, I remember as a kid, like, there was even stuff that I wouldn't tell her about what was happening to me because I was worried that I'd be the reason the family was, like, separated.
13: Oh, God.
14: My mum,
13: I'm sorry. I was just trying to imagine it because I was wondering what it's like as a child to think I don't feel safe in my own home, but you felt more like a team against him, perhaps.
14: Yeah, as I grew older, yes. Yeah definitely.
13: Yeah.
14: But, like, in his case, it got worse, which I think a number of your callers have kind of said, you know, it starts rosy and it just progressively deteriorates over time.
13: Yeah.
14: The happy ending to the story is, like, my mum now, she works with victims of family violence, so she uses that shared experience to, to really support them. She knows what they're going through and she does her best. And then for me, I've been with my beautiful wife for 14 years now, so, you can definitely trust again. Maybe not necessarily feel safe, but you definitely learn to trust again.
13: That's fantastic. Do you have children, that you and your wife?
14: No, we don't,
13: But that's fantastic that you, just because of the coercive controlling behaviour you saw displayed in your home, you know that it's wrong and you don't use it against your wife.
14: No, of course not. It's so interesting when I've never understood that. I hear that, I saw that in my home, so, or people who say they saw it and they're raised with it, so they think it's normalised because, I don't understand how anyone can think hurting someone else is normalized. Yeah. Like, if you were hurt, why would you go out and hurt people? I guess, like, I'm maybe a little bit too simple to understand how that cycle of violence continues. It's like, no, it's got to stop, you know?
13: Yeah, totally. And I've heard from men, it's the men who've rung in, who've said that they sounded like great dads. And I said, wow, you must have had a great dad. No. But I knew that I could be a good dad if I did absolutely everything in reverse to what my father did to me. I knew that was what a good father was. As a child, you do have a sense of what's right and wrong. You know.
14: Yeah.
13: Yeah.
14: Yeah, it's a roadmap of what not to do, right? Where you say, there's no way I'm going to be this person.
13: Yeah.
14: And I guess, like, in that, you craft your own lessons from it and then you build your narrative and you say, cool, that's what I'm not going to be.
13: Yeah. Yeah. Totally. Oh, well done, Dylan. Oh, thank you very much for sharing your story. As somebody says, it's really brave of people to ring in and share something so personal, you know, about their lives.
14: Yeah. I just want to say thank you so much for talking about this, Kerry, and just the way you're talking about it. I always listen to you when I'm driving, and you're my favourite presenter by far. Sorry, I'm fanboying a little bit here. Thank you so much for bringing this up and talking about it with your level of empathy and care. You know, we love what you do.
13: Thank you very much, Dylan. That's really kind of you. It's because it's hard when you haven't experienced it yourself. And, you know, as I say, when a million years ago when I was talking about it and breezily, if anyone did that to me, I'd just leave and blah, blah, blah, blah. And this police officer absolutely putting me in my place and saying, you have no idea. You don't know what it's like. You haven't been undermined and told how useless you are, how worthless you are, how ugly you are, how stupid you are. Like, and then all of a sudden, all is forgiven. Oh, I didn't mean it. You're amazing. I couldn't live without you. You're incredible. You know, that would, of course, it's going to stuff with your mind so that you're not making rational decisions in the first instance. Anyway, that's what we've been talking about for the first hour, and I'll be very, very grateful if you would share your stories, because if it does help somebody get out of a situation that is slowly destroying them and slowly destroying the family, then I would, you know, we have done good work if we can help one person. News Talk ZB 0800 80 10 80 is the number to call. It is 10:14.
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23: 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Well, last year I had an affair with your cousin, David.
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13: News Talk ZB. Shane, a very good morning to you.
26: Hi, Kerry. I have the unfortunate thing of having both a son and a daughter involved in domestic violence. Both were beaten. My wife and I have been married nearly 40 years, so yeah. I've always taught the kids to work at their marriages. Right, my daughter was being beaten by her husband, but would always sort of defend him, and when we'd go around to sort stuff out, we'd be trying to ask what's going on, and my daughter wouldn't be telling us. She'd defend her husband. So we couldn't really do anything until later on. Now, this daughter's living with us now with her heard one of the children. Yeah. My son, he was rugby, you know, he big boy, knew how to handle himself and that, but he's part Maori. His wife was white, blonde hair, and she would beat him. She would beat him. Throw all his stuff out onto the thing. The police would get called, and the police would say, would look at him and instantly sort of go, you know, you're the perpetrator, and she'd be telling the police that he's doing this and that, and he wasn't. It was her that was doing it. And the unfortunate thing is, there seems to be a narrative that it's just the men that do it. It's not.
13: Well, we certainly have been trying to point out that it's a two-way street.
26: Yeah. They've done a worldwide study, and they say a lot, most of the domestic violence happens in lesbian relationships, which is well, an sure odd thing to say.
13: Very odd thing to say. But I think if domestic violence is happening, it doesn't really, you know, whoever is the perpetrator or the victim is neither here nor there. It has to stop, and you have to keep the people safe. But why would you tell the kids that they had to stay within a marriage if they weren't happy?
26: No. When we didn't know what was happening.
13: Oh, right, okay.
26: You know, you would be saying, you know, work out your problems and this and that. And it wasn't until you actually found out what was going on that, you know, when we were, especially with my son, being called around to his place, you know, Dad, she's thrown my uniform out onto the thing and kicked me out of the house that I'm doing in. The police have been called, and the police have told him to go. And because she has presented such a good story, that she was caught on the phone. He had rung his grandmother, and he was talking to his grandmother and says, "Look, it's, you know, I've gone down to Blenheim here and to be back with her and that." And she came up behind him and was hitting him with a stick while he was on the phone. You know, and it sort of goes, oh, you know, what do you do? He could defend himself for sure, but he just had to put his hands up because he didn't want to lose his job. He was a prison officer, didn't want to lose his job. If he touched her, was trying to hold her, but no, she. And then the police would get called. They would look at her. They would look at him, and instantly he was the one that was told to go.
13: I thought the police were a bit more understood that domestic violence is not just male versus.
26: Yeah, there is still a narrative. When I was working at the prison, and the posters used to come up, you know, they'd put the posters up on domestic violence. They'd have the woman and a child. They wouldn't have a beaten male there. They would just have the woman and the child, and it was like a narrative that. And I even took the prison officer. Commander, to task over it. I says, really, if you're going to be putting up posters, you put up both male and female. Because
13: yeah. Okay, well, you certainly had the experience, didn't you? Thank you very much, Shane. That's unfortunate. You and your wife have a relationship that's lasted and endured that long, and the two of them are two for two. Raja says, what a lot of men don't realise is that most of the domestic violence is committed by men. This is a time to let the victims of domestic violence, male and female, speak so it may help others and reinforce that it's not normal behaviour in any relationships. I think most of the major damage is done by men simply by dint of their overwhelming strength, really. Re-abusive and generally toxic and unhealthy relationships. A texter writes, many of us get disappointed with others or ourselves for not leaving or leaving and going back. A wise counsel once explained to me, often each time you go round that cycle, you may be getting closer to the final exit, and not to lose faith in them or others. Eventually, many get there in the end. My daughter recently ended an abusive relationship, writes another, exactly how you've described it, all love and you're the best at first, and then the criticism starts, then the physical violence, then the sexual abuse. This mongrel stalked her and tracked her via her friends. Very narcissistic and manipulative individual. Needed to get police involved. A trespass notice was issued. A court protection order was also issued. Luckily, there were no kids involved. 0800 80 10 80 is the number to call. News Talk ZB 1024.
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13: Right. If we don't have any calls, I'll just read these texts and move on. Our son, who came from a non-violent home, ended up with a woman who beat him badly. I asked my other son if he knew he was getting the bash. He said he suspected it and was worried he'd end up in a coffin. Was so very upsetting when you've raised your children in a non-violent environment. She took her own life in the end. It was extremely sad, but also a relief at the same time. Another writes, I knew it was time to move out of home the day I had to get between my parents to prevent my mother from stabbing my father with a very large knife in a drunken rage, and she meant business. The constant verbal abuse was the soundtrack of my childhood, punctuated with random acts of violence. Alcohol's a hell of a drug, especially when used as self-medication for underlying psychiatric issues. That man's right, you know. My ex would start beating me and then call the police and say I was doing it. They took her side. Every time I move to the North Island to get away, I have lost all respect for the police. I remember, oh, I'll get to that text in just a moment. Nick, a very good morning to you.
30: Good morning, how are you, Kerry?
13: Good, thank you. How are you doing?
2: Good now compared to what I was a number of years ago, yeah.
13: Okay, tell me about that.
2: So I was an abusive husband and father, and you know, just hearing how people talk, and you know, it's all lovely to begin with, and then just being all anal about things and critical, and then nasty, and then getting to being physical.
13: Yeah.
2: And then going through the whole, I'm sorry, I'm sorry, I'm sorry, I love you routine. I just want to say that not all the time that's manipulative. Some of the time that's actually, that's what I was feeling. I was genuinely sorry and I was genuinely in love, but I also had this issue which was deep-rooted and just wouldn't go away. So, of course, that happened several times over until... the police were called, and I went through the family court process. Unfortunately, it took me a second time, so I went through the Dove Ministries for both abusive perpetrators and victims.
13: Mm-hmm.
2: But obviously, I went through the a group one first, which I didn't get much. Or I felt like I had changed, but things just things went. Went worse again.
13: Mm-hmm.
2: And then like fighting, and then getting to the point where it just feels like, woe is me, and then going suicidal attempts. There was a couple of those.
13: Yeah.
2: But then, getting caught out again, the wife leaving with the kids a second time, because she did come back the first time hoping that I'd changed, and I was convincing that I had changed, but I hadn't. And then the second time I asked the ministries to just do the one-on-one, so it was just me. So it was, everything was direct for me and my situation, and having family and friends around me, and knowing how serious this is, and should have known that the first time, obviously, but... it's just such a deep-rooted thing, and really hard to break out of that mindset. And a lot of people don't, unfortunately, and end up going to jail.
13: Yeah.
2: You
13: came from a loving family?
2: I feel like it was relatively loving.
13: Yeah.
2: It was in the time where smacking was allowed. There was a couple of small things where I would say that it was a little bit over the top, but there was nothing abusive. And I'd somehow developed I'm better than others, and especially women. I don't know how I got it in my head that women were almost, at the time, second tier.
13: Yeah.
2: I just don't know.
13: There to serve you and to make your life better and...
2: Yeah, and I'm more right, and you can't be right. I just don't know how, but it was honestly, that's how it went, and therefore that's what I thought.
13: And so when they dared to defy you, when they dared to stand up to you, it was an absolute affront to everything you believed.
2: Oh, absolutely, yeah. So, like, I would lash out, she would get defensive, and then it would be just an overwhelming rageful, how the dare you raise your hand to me, even though I was doing it to you.
13: Yeah.
2: It was really bad. It was stupid, crazy, dumb, everything.
13: Do you feel like a different person?
2: Oh, absolutely. Absolutely.

0: before she moved back, and just to make sure, and then having other people see me with her and the kids to make sure, and especially with the supervision of the kids. And yeah, there was an actual change.
1: That's brave. And how are the kids? Are they? Do they trust you?
0: Yes, they do now. So for maybe a couple of years, so my daughter, she was probably 3 or 4, and she would be the adult, as they say, and come in and say, stop fighting, you shouldn't do that. And then my son was kind of self-harming, copying me, what I was doing, punching walls and things and lashing out and getting just sort of ropeable tantrums. So that took a couple of years to help work through. But now they seem to be doing well.
1: Oh, Nick, thank you for having the courage to share your story. That's, as I say, it's really tough for the victims, but incredibly tough for those who were the perpetrators too. And I really appreciate you sharing your story. It's a powerful one. News Talk ZB, it is 25 to 11.
2: Balance. 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Labor's AI policy. They want an office of AI. They want a new online safety regulator. Graham Muller, Chief Executive of Tech New Zealand.
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4: Yeah, New Hampshire yesterday on the voting. If the Democrats are going to do something in the Senate, this is one of the seats they're going to have to flip. Pappas beat Manzoor. Manzoor was your socialist. So the crazies could have been let loose in New Hampshire.
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12: With Your Ride, New Zealand's number one taxi app, download Your Ride today. The mood is sombre at Mount Albert's Baldwin Ave station this morning, where a person died yesterday hit by a train, with some people laying flowers. Work's underway on redevelopment blueprints for the Hawke's Bay, Palmerston North and Tauranga hospitals. The Prime Minister is backing a united push from Canterbury leaders to help the region thrive as today's Herald Project Canterbury report probes what's driving economic growth. Economic Research Institute shows the value of forestry now worth $5.4 billion and one of the biggest land-based industries in some regions. A developer's been granted resource consent to build on Wellington's Reading Cinema site, closed since 2019, with plans for retail, hospo, a gym and a replacement cinema. It'll be called The Court. K Kmart's biggest New Zealand store has opened at Auckland's Westgate, covering 6,700

0: 100 square metres and boasting a layout unlike other stores with front-of-store checkouts. It's open 24/7. Richard Prebble on how the Coalition rates against Labor on the issues that matter to voters. You can read his full column at nzherald.co.nz. Back to Kerry Woodham.
1: Thank you very much, Malcolm. It's 21 minutes to 11. Just listening to Nick's story, I think it's that Paul who said, why aren't you reading my text out? Because I am the centre of the universe. But it's, I think it was that Paul, because there's a text from a Paul who says, I believe the reason why it's so hard to remedy is that it's spiritual. Domestic violence comes from nothing but evil. And in a way, it's like, well, the way Nick was describing it was like casting out a devil, really, was it? Like an exorcism, getting rid of the poison and the toxicity that made him think he was better than other people, especially women. And once that toxicity was gone, you're left wondering, how the hell was I that person? George, good morning to you.
2: Morning, Kerry. How are you?
1: Good, thank you.
2: Hey, I've just been driving around and just listening to some of the stories that have been coming through. It's quite powerful to sort of listen to and quite relatable to listen to. You know, it takes a pretty brave person to be able to talk about it like this. So, I mean, look, some people have definitely had a worse situation than me, but I mean, sharing my story, it would be from the point of sort of growing up with parents that are still luckily together today, but sort of growing up with parents and understanding and looking at it from a bit of an outside point of view, growing up at quite a young age. So my father, who is, I think he's coming into his 17th year of sobriety now, which is, you know, just fantastic. But, you know, looking at it from a really sort of young age, it was a lot of emotional manipulation, a lot of emotional abuse, a lot of always walking around on eggshells, and a lot of there was a bit of physical going on, but it was always emotional. So sort of from a young person's point of view, it was always understanding that there is a right and wrong, and always being very observant in scenarios and watching behavioral dynamics at a young age, and very interestingly, like watching the flip of personalities going on between someone that was either like recovering or trying to recover. So that's that caller that just called through before, you know, about lashing out and then being sorry and then being all lovey and then lashing out again. Like that was, you know, all the time in my situation. And it, you could never, you know, like predict it. You could never understand what was going on. You know, 5 o'clock, dad would walk through the door and it would be like, oh shit, you know, like what mood is he in?
1: Yeah. Which dad is coming in the door?
2: Yeah. Like what's he going to bring to the table today? Like, has he had a good day or what's going to happen? And so it would always be like 5:30 and I'd be like, oh, you know, he's home. What's it going to be like? And you know, even if he was home and he was fine, it would always be a flip of a switch and it could change, and then it would drastically change and affect the whole rest of the night, really. But you know, mum dragged him to AA with the help of some great friends, and mum had the support through the Al-Anon program too.
1: Yeah.
2: And sort of, you know, I was about 10 or 11 years old going through all of this, and I'm, you know, nearly 27 now. So watching it all unfold right in front of my eyes sort of set up my teenagehood and 20s and all that sort of thing. But I always knew that there was always a right and wrong. And, you know, I still did all the stupid stuff as you did as a teenager. But I think it was always really good to know that there was a right and wrong and to actually observe it and understand from, you know, that point of view of a father figure that recovery is really important and anyone can do it. So it takes a really strong person to do it. You know, I'm in quite a large family and he had a lot to provide, and I know that he would never sort of walk out on us, but he, it takes a very strong person to be able to do that also at the same time. I felt like I grew up quite fast at a young age too. I don't feel like I missed out on anything, but I just feel like I grew up at a really young age quite fast.
1: Yeah. You would. And that, but it's that awful sick feeling in the pit of your stomach, wondering when the switch was going to flip, wondering if it, you know, trying to shush, you know, your siblings if you knew that they were going to say something that would trigger it. I imagine living in that kind of heightened adrenaline fight or flight mode is exhausting too.
2: Yeah, yeah, and there was a lot of, you know, a lot of nervousness and a lot of emotional sort of stuff that went on, and still carries the weight of, weight on my shoulders, like to this day. And I'm quite sensitive when it comes to a few things. But you know, I've got a loving partner now of 5 years, and you know, I do catch myself sort of slipping up every now and then, and a bit of my father comes out. But I mean, at the end of the day, if you've grown up with it for so long, and you do know what is right, you can always always change it. But you know, having a father figure like that growing up for that long, I mean, him and I were great mates as well. At the same time, him and I used to do a lot of stuff together, a lot of activities together, you know, on the weekends, and we used to hang out all the time. So having a father figure like that, that was, you know, like also a really good friend of yours, but then also at a flip of a switch being really aggressive and emotional abuse to, you know, everyone in your family, it was always like, well, which side am I picking and why am I wanting to do this? There was a point of there was a point where I was, I think it was like 18 or 19, where everything that was coming out of his mouth, I was just believing it. I was like, nah, this is facts, and everything that he's saying is 100% truth, and I'm just going to listen to whatever he's saying, is because I know that he's right. But it took me until about I was 24, where I was, you know, out with a group of friends one day, and I bumped into another mate that I knew that actually worked with my father, and I went to school with him, luckily, so I did sort of know him. And I said, he comes up to me and goes, oh, you know, I work with your dad and all that sort of stuff. I said, oh yeah, I know that. And he goes, oh, but he's a bit strange though. And I said, oh, what do you mean? That's a bit of a shock to me to hear that, and someone thinks that my dad's strange and told me all these attributes about him that, told me all these attributes about him that I didn't think anyone else could see, because it was in such a closed environment. And then that's when I sort of took a big step back and I was like, well, okay, so it's not just me seeing this, it's not just my family seeing this, it's actually, you know, members of the public seeing this as well.
1: A mask had slipped. George, I'm going to have to I'm going to leave you there for a second and come back to you. News Talk ZB 14 to 11.
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1: Yes, there are times I wish we were funded by the taxpayer so we didn't have to go to ads, and this is one of those times. But I was going to continue talking to George and thank him on air, but he had to go anyway. But he said any messages that I give out on air, he will hear because he's listening in the car. So thank you very, very much, George, for taking the time to call in and sharing your story. Daniel, good morning to you.
12: Good morning.
1: How are you doing?
12: Good, good, thank you. Yeah, I just thought I'd ring up after listening to a couple of callers ago. I thought it was quite brave. Ringing up and saying, being an abuser, I've been on both sides, currently on one side at the moment. I had a partner a while ago, 9 years ago I had one, and straight away rang my father and knew I'd done something wrong and knew it was the end of the relationship as soon as I'd done it.
1: Yeah.
12: But now, fast forward 9 or so years, I'm in a relationship where it's mentally coming my way continuously, you know, always getting told I'm useless and not doing enough, and all that sort of stuff. And it changes you. It changes you, what you think of yourself, what you believe you can do and what you thought you could do just gets further and further out of reach when you keep getting sort of pushed down all the time.
1: And you don't leave. Why? Because there'll be people sitting there who've never been in this situation who find it incomprehensible that you can't just pick up and go. Why can't you?
12: Kids. You just don't want to walk out on the kids. I want to prove to them that I'm not the person that I'm being told I am.
1: Do you think they would see that better if you were living apart from your wife? That, I mean, ideally it would be two loving parents who love each other and love the kids. But if you're modelling a toxic relationship to them, how is that helping them?
12: It's not. That continuously goes through my head, but I'm there to stop it when it heads towards the kids, if you know what I mean.
1: Okay, you're worried about their safety.
12: Yeah, yeah. It's not their physical safety, it's just their mental and I think I'm doing something right and then all of a sudden it's not what I should be doing. You know, like simple as picking up a milk on the way home and then getting told that, why did you go to the shop? What were you doing at the shop? You should have told me you were going there and all that sort of stuff.
1: Yeah. And yet if you had gone and got the milk, then you would have been abused for not picking up something else or spending money you didn't have. It's not rational. It's not normal.
12: Yeah. Like I've had a lot of, before I was 5 years old, I had a lot happen to, like, me and my brother and sister, and that we were dumped on the side of the road and found at 2 o'clock in the morning, and then we ended up with our parents, adopted parents, which I call my parents. There was just sort of a switch clicked in my head when my old man passed away about 3 years ago that he was always the one that never judged. I could always talk to him and he'd never judge what had happened. He just listened, which goes a long way, which a lot of people don't have that. And now that I don't have it, I've sort of changed my whole way of thinking and doing things to make him proud and myself sort of thing. But now my job is to prove to my kids that I am a good father and I can be a good partner.
1: How can you be? You can't be a good partner, though. Nothing you do, Daniel, will ever please her when she's like this. What you're doing is contorting yourself and putting yourself through mental torture to try and please someone who will not be pleased.
12: Yeah, and I understand that, but I just always think that tomorrow's going to be different and tomorrow's going to be better, and it is for 2 hours, and all of a sudden the wind changes and I'm in the shit again.
1: How old are the children?
12: 9 months old to 10 years old.
1: Oh, dear God, yeah. Daniel.
12: But I've got older kids in that to previous relationship, and even that I've heard talkers talking about when the police get involved and they automatically look at the male, which I've been through all of that, from that hitting my ex-partner. And then all of a sudden I was charged with 38 domestic violence charges, which I admitted to the one I had done.
1: But not the others. I'm going to see if we can find people that can help you, Daniel, because this can't go on.
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1: 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Australian Crawl's coming back to New Zealand next year, Auckland, Wellington and Christchurch. 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
0: Hi, Mike from Waitematā Backyear Beds again. 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
9: 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Mike Hosking, Ryan Bridge, Marcus Lush, Jason Pine. 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
10: It's 11 o'clock. I'm Malcolm Jordan. ACT wants to push through changes to do away with the Waitangi Tribunal, if elected, after all historical treaty settlement claims are completed. Here's senior political reporter Azaria Howell.
11: ACT would also cancel the Tribunal's power to inquire into current government policy and conduct, letting it only focus on remaining claims. The party's proposing reducing its funding to match its shrinking mandate. ACT wants the Tribunal automatically disestablished once all eligible historical claims are completed.
10: The Waitangi Tribunal has a goal of completing remaining claim inquiries by 2030. The Finance Minister is labelling yesterday's public sector strike a Labour Party rally. Labour leader Chris Hipkins spoke at the rally in Wellington alongside the Greens' Julianne Genta. The Public Service Association Union estimated about 10,000 public servants down tools, calling for pay increases to keep pace with inflation. Nicola Willis says organiser Fleur Fitzsimons is an ex-Labour candidate and the PSA is running a Change the Government campaign.
12: And unfortunately, I'm told by a public servant I spoke to yesterday that many public servants were encouraged to wear red to work.
10: The average KiwiSaver balance has surpassed $40,000 for the first time. A Financial Markets Authority report finds an 11% jump from last year. Funds under management reached a high of $138.8 billion, with $13.2 billion in contributions and $10.7 billion in returns. But nearly a third of people aren't contributing. The report also shows more active choices, with people shifting towards growth funds and staying invested after age 65. Canterbury's prepared for growing pains as it continues to lead the country economically. The Herald's Project Canterbury report out today looks at the businesses, civic leaders, infrastructure providers and investors driving its growth. Christchurch NZ Chief Executive Ali Adams says attracting skilled workers is the next challenge.
13: We've got amazing tertiary institutes here, but we know that the sectors of growth that we're focusing on in Christchurch all rely on people studying STEM. We know that that is dropping off.
10: Oceana Gold wants to squeeze another decade out of our biggest gold mine in Otago, lodging a $3.1 billion application to extend the Macraes operation. It's seeking fast-track approval, targeting another million ounces of gold over more than a decade. Oceana Gold's Alison Paul claims it'll benefit East Otago and the wider community and hundreds of jobs and local businesses.
14: It's an opportunity to really secure the way we look after the environment, to make sure that it reflects the expectations of New Zealanders in 2026 and into the future.
10: The country's largest home and garden show opens today at Auckland's Epsom Showgrounds. More than 450 exhibitors are showing their wares across 4 days, displaying kitchens, bathrooms, building interiors and outdoor living. Jacob Jones reports.
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16: Newstalk ZB Sport. Coco Gauff through to her first US Tennis Open semi-final since her 2023 triumph. She's rallied from a set-down and survived a match point to beat Mira Andreeva. Gauff will meet new world number one in waiting, Elena Rybakina, whose three-set win over Kim Wen-jing was enough to end Arena Sabalenka's 99-week reign. Meanwhile, in the men's draw on Disney+. Plus,
17: yep, box is done. Well, the look at that.
18: Ladies and gentlemen, due to injury, Mr. Blocks is forced to retire. Game, set and match, Khachanov.
16: Garin Khachanov is through to the semi-finals after Alexander Blocks could not overcome what looked like a back spasm. The All Blacks' short-term set piece struggles against the Springboks make for long-term lessons in the eyes of scrum guru Mike Cron. He says the tour's presented plenty of raw material to analyse ahead of next year's World Cup. Cron says the hosts have used their dominance to mitigate the tourists' advantages elsewhere.
19: South Africa are trying to either get a penalty at every scrum or at least suck energy out of our boys so they're a bit slow around the paddock, really. Fascinating watch in that respect. I do think, though, that it's setting us up really, really well.
16: The Black Ferns will be without co-captain Ruahe Demant for their three away tests as part of the WXV Global Series. She suffered a calf injury during last week's win over South Africa at Soweto. New Zealand face France in Lyon on Sunday morning. International rugby coverage with Access Solutions, elevating you and your business to a higher level. And Argentine footballing great Lionel Messi has reached an agreement in principle to become the new owner of Spanish second division side Club Deportivo Eldense only months after purchasing a fifth-tier outfit. He's also set to receive a stake in current club Inter Miami after the expiry of his playing contract. I'm Andrew Alderson, and that's Newstalk ZB News and Sport with My Food Bag. One less thing to think about. Dinner's sorted. It's 11:05.
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21: Met Service forecast for New Zealand, Northland to Taiha Bay, including Coromandel and Bay of Plenty. Isolated showers in a period of rain late afternoon. Gisborne to Wairarapa, partly cloudy, rain spreading north. Taranaki to Wellington, cloudy with a few showers. Nelson and Marlborough, rain developing late morning. Buller and Grey, isolated showers turning to rain. Westland, Canterbury, Otago, a period of rain this morning, then mainly fine. Fiordland, Southland, Clutha, scattered rain with snow to 500 metres. And the Chatham Islands, mostly cloudy with showers developing.
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1: 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So ruok.org.nz for those who have been listening with more than interest to the show this morning. Those with a stake in what is being discussed, ruok.org.nz. I hope Daniel can get help, says one. What happens if she heard him, says another. The ruok.org.nz shows you how to toggle off the browsing history, because that's also something that abusers will do. And they'll show you how to access their website without alerting the abuser to what's going on. Somebody else also recommends Yellow Brick Road. Fantastic organisation. I'm a male, was recommended their service by the police. 2 years on from leaving my situation, they are still there for me, says one. Daniel is a brave man. I'm too scared to call in case someone recognises my voice and tells her, but I've been subject to this violence for 25 years, as has her family. Do ring in and try and access the help at Are You OK or Yellow Brick Road. It seems to come recommended. Think about yourself as a verbal abuser, Kerry, before you start advising the abused. Do you know what? If you think that I have abused you, what you can do is never, ever ring me again. And if you think I have abused other people, you can lay a formal complaint. I don't know who you are because you're an anonymous texter, but you can turn off the radio and I will never, ever enter your realm of thought or consciousness. I'm not even on the back of buses anymore. I'm on the occasional newsstand, but not very often. And if I know I'm going to be, I can send out a trigger alert. But it's really easy to get away from me. You turn off the radio between 9 and midday and you will never, ever, ever feel like you're being abused ever again. How about that? It's not as easy for the people who've been phoning in and not as easy for the people who have been texting me with their stories. I don't think you quite understand the whole notion of domestic abuse by trying to score a snide point. So we are able to take more talk on this if you wish. 0800 80 10 80. If you want to move on, we can do that too. Kerry, my son is in this very same position. He's living presently with his fiancé's parents. Both the fiancé and her father are very controlling. In her control measures, she's banned me from the forthcoming wedding. My son works in the family business. They have trackers on each other's phones. She is instructed he's not even allowed to come home here for lunch. She is focused on the division of our previously close family. Yep. Awful. And. I was living with my ex-husband of 13 years. He was a total Dr. Jekyll and Mr. Hyde. Emotional abuse in some scary times. He was a narcissist and an alcoholic. When he turned on our child, that was the final straw and I kicked him out. Best decision of my life. I'm now with the most amazing man who is nothing like he was. And Kerry, I used to live next door to an abusive relationship. Every evening at 5:30, when he'd come home, I'd get that sick feeling in the pit of my stomach because I knew what his poor partner was in for. She'd wear makeup to cover the bruises. I called the police a number of times, but they never turned up. I had never experienced anything like this. I could only imagine how dreadful her evenings must have been. 0800 80 10 80 is the number to call. It is 12 past 11.
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1: News Talk ZB, loosely related to what we've been discussing today, is the article or the editorial written by Nick Hill, Christchurch Boys High School headmaster. And the headline is, First 15 Rugby Should Matter, But Not Too Much. He was writing in response to an article that Chanel Contos, the founder of Teach Us Consent, wrote about, where she says there's a wider problem in elite boys' schools and explicitly examined schoolboy rugby. She argued that cultures of physical status, group loyalty, sporting dominance and entitlement can overwhelm empathy and judgment. Nick Hill said her writing is confronting and she moves so quickly to judgment that she risks losing some of the people she most needs to persuade, but he says the questions she raises are important. What forms of masculinity do boys see celebrated at boys' schools? What do schools reward? And what happens when adults build sporting cultures around status, dominance and winning? Nick Hill says he's been raising questions about First 15 rugby for some time. He says First 15 rugby should matter, that boys should want to play for their school. They should train hard, compete fiercely, feel pride when they win and disappointment when they lose. They should experience belonging, responsibility, and the pressure and privilege of representing something larger than themselves. He says that's worth protecting. He said the problem is when adults allow school rugby to matter too much, when schools recruit players, escalate spending on coaching, use inducements to attract sporting talent, or build increasingly aggressive promotion around sporting success, the purpose starts to shift. And what should be about young people becomes an arms race driven by headmasters, coaches, parents and alumni. He doesn't mention, probably should, when, you know, bad behaviour is overlooked, ignored or swept under the carpet because the boys are too important to the team. Like if you kick them out of the team, your chances of winning the first 15 tournament goes down. He says he's not anti-competition. Competition matters because players invest something of themselves in it. Winning should feel good, losing should hurt. He says that boys are growing up in a digital environment that often presents status, wealth, dominance and winning as evidence of male worth. Schools should challenge that message. They should not reinforce it. So he raises some good points. I mean, what forms of masculinity are celebrated? You know, you've got a lot of good sport on at the moment with the All Blacks and with the Warriors doing so well. I think the Warriors and the All Blacks have changed massively over time. The cultures have changed, the messages have changed, and that has helped perhaps challenge some of the more confronting aspects of the team sport, where the families matter, being a good husband and father matters as much, if not more, as being a good sports person. But other kinds of masculinity too, I think, need to be highlighted more or as much as we do with our sports teams. I love sport. I'll always watch it. But I should make more of an effort to find out more of what is going on and being represented. Like the Big Sing, where you've got all of the country's best young singers gathered together in Christchurch a couple of weeks ago. These are people who are brilliant singers, choral singers. That should be celebrated. We've got some brilliant opera singers. Their story, like the Lomu documentary on right now, is brilliant, absolutely brilliant. And tells, you know, shows a much more complex picture of Jonah Lomu and who he was and where he came from. There's also, in that same ilk, a really good film called Tenor, T-E-N-O-R, My Name is Putty. And it's the documentary of Penny Putty and his brother Amitai Putty. And their against the odds journey from, you know, the back streets to the world stages. That's just as important as a story to be told to our young people. So I would love to hear from you on this one. Is First 15 rugby still the pinnacle of achievement when you're at secondary school? Do we need not to replace First 15 rugby, but allow other achievements to share the stage? 0800 80 10 80 is the number to call. Newstalk ZB, it's 1121.
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1: Newstalk ZB. Absolutely agree that other sports should get the limelight. If they're worth watching, the TV program obviously thinks they get good viewership from rugby. But yeah, it'd be nice to see. Well, see, that comes back to our discussion we had about netball. You've got huge numbers of participants, but people don't watch it, which means you don't get the advertisers, which means you don't get the sponsorship, which makes it hard to have a professional league. What if they offer scholarships? If there's a school that wants the kids and the parents can't afford to send them to that great school, why would you take that opportunity away from the kids? Well, a texter immediately under you answers that, which is funny how it works. What about the kid who comes through from year 9, gets to year 12, 13, hoping for a shot at the top team, suddenly gets pushed aside for a scholarship kid? Grow the talent within the school. I think that's a bit naff. To suddenly start recruiting the sixth formers or the year 12s and 13s who haven't been at the school, who haven't been part of the school life, who haven't been part of the school culture, all of a sudden they get helicoptered in to help them win a first 15 tournament. Take a punt on them at year 9. Think, that one looks like they'll be a good footy player. Presumably they're getting younger and younger at spotting talent. And then suck it up if they suddenly decide that they're going to play cello or and go on the international chess team, represent the New Zealand secondary schools in chess. No, rugby's not for me. I've decided I'm going to use my brain and use that instead of my brain and my brawn in rugby. And at the secondary South Island basketball tournament last week, in the final at one stage, St Andrews were winning 86-4. The final score was around 130-20 because St Andrews have taken the best players from schools all over the South Island. It's the holding boys back too that the schools do. My school back in the day kept a seventh former back 3 years to help them keep winning the title. I know. It's become legend that that's what used to happen back in the day. I don't think they do it anymore. Kerry, there seems to be a growing theme that men should just be women with penises. Men and women are different, each with generalised attributes and detriments. The digital age does not uniquely celebrate power and success. That's what men have always aspired to. No, first 15 rugby is not the be-all and end-all. Most boys understand that, as most boys never get to play first 15 rugby. Yeah. I mean, one of the reasons I do really, really love the company of men is because they do think differently. You know, I agree. I don't want them to be women with penises. But at the same time, there's room, isn't there? There's room to share the stage at a school with those who have succeeded in cerebral endeavours, you know. I think rugby and league have changed a fair bit, and I don't think the codes have lost anything by that. I think allowing rugby players, league players, leave to be with their wives when the babies are born, that was scoffed at for a very long time. Oh, it didn't happen in my day, and you wouldn't bloody see that kind of carry on. And, you know, now it's absolutely accepted that family is more important than playing a game of footy. And I think that's a good thing. I think that's all he's saying, is that it shouldn't be winning at all costs, parachuting in good, strapping, strong boys from other schools, other regions, just so you can win the first 15 competition. Seems a bit old school these days. That's all. I don't think they want men with penises. This is exactly the same with basketball. Look at the recent results at the Auckland Regionals. Always the same top six schools, and the rest are all pretty even. Occasionally one of those schools gets the last spot to nationals. Schools are still poaching kids. Says another, my friend's grandson is very good at hockey and has been poached by Kings. Poached from where? And at what age? I think that matters. If you're poached at year nine and you'll become part of the secondary school, fine. But if you're just brought in to play a sport for 1 year at year 12 or 13, that seems a bit naff. News Talk ZB, 0800 80 10 80 is the number to call. Poaching, would love to hear from you on that. Do recommend both those documentaries, Lomu in Cinemas Now and Tenor, My Name is Putty. That is fantastic too. News Talk ZB just coming up to 11:30.
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10: 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But right now, we are hacking our own system and committing voter fraud and just turning a blind eye to it.
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6: With Your Ride, New Zealand's number one taxi app, download Your Ride today. ACT's campaigning on doing away with the Waitangi Tribunal after completing all historical treaty settlement claims and reducing its funding as its mandate shrinks. The Finance Minister is labelling yesterday's public sector strike carried out across the country by about 10,000 workers a Labour Party rally. The public servants were calling for pay increases to keep pace with inflation. The average KiwiSaver balance has surpassed $40,000 for the first time, rising 11% annually. Nearly a third of people aren't contributing. Mining company Oceana Gold says it's trying to get fast-track approval to extend its Otago Macraes mine for another decade, targeting another 1 million ounces of gold. Apple is rolling out its first foldable iPhone, the Duo, which opens out with a screen about twice the size of a passport, costing just over $4,000. The country's largest home and garden show opens today at Auckland's Epsom Showgrounds, running for 4 days. Space City, inside Christchurch's booming tech scene. See more at nzherald.co.nz. Back to Kerry Woodham.
7: Thank you very much, Malcolm. It is 26 minutes to midday. It's not just rugby, Kerry. Auckland Dial.
6: Nzherald.co.nz. Back to Kerry Woodham.
7: Thank you very much, Malcolm. It is 26 minutes to midday. It's not just rugby, Kerry. Auckland Dio had the daughter of a well-known All Black.

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10: It's 12 o'clock. I'm Malcolm Jordan. The Prime Minister says he has absolute confidence in Social Development Minister Louise Upston after a rushed law change stalled payments for beneficiaries and pensioners. The Ministry has been reviewing the payment issues with findings expected out today. A law passed under urgency last year strengthened eligibility checks for beneficiaries. It led to thousands of winter energy payments being missed and some benefits were later wrongfully suspended. Chris Luxon says he's not sorry for the quick law change.
11: Well, look, I mean, I make no apologies for getting things done in this country. We need to speed things up.
10: Predictions: the housing market's headed to a more balanced and durable place. ASB's latest housing outlook picks national house prices will remain about 15% below 2021's peaks. It expects incomes to lead a moderate recovery, making a return to such heights unlikely before late 2029. Economist Mark Smith says the future is looking encouraging.
12: What the research is showing is if you're focusing on those underlying drivers, for example, mortgage rates, we might not see those wild swings that we have in the past, but it should be more steady.
10: David Seymour says the Waitangi Tribunal has become an opponent to democracy as ACT makes an election pledge to get rid of it. If re-elected, the party wants the tribunal disestablished once all historical claims are completed. ACT would also remove its power to inquire into current government policy and conduct. Seymour says once claims are settled, there is no need for an alternative government authority.
13: You have seen the Waitangi Tribunal say that an elected parliament carrying out its campaign promises was somehow an affront to the use of kāwanatanga.
10: A view: Canterbury's economic growth can't all be put down to the earthquakes. The Herald's Project Canterbury report out today looks at businesses, civic leaders, infrastructure providers and investors driving its growth. Christchurch NZ head Ali Adams says the region's natural advantages help growth in sectors like aerospace, dark sky tourism and international airport.
1: But what we were able to get with the earthquake was things like a health precinct. And having a health precinct where all the health-related activity is in one place was pivotal in us being able to attract companies.
10: Hospitality owners have a strong appetite for regulatory change. The government's announced an action plan based on recommendations from the Regulation Ministry, which says rules for food and drink operators are complicated and pricey. Restaurant Association General Manager Nicola Waldron says many hospo businesses are owner-operated and box-ticking takes a lot of their time. She says this will help them get back to what they do best.
14: Serving our customers and creating amazing dining experiences rather than filling out forms to multiple agencies, the same information.
10: Kmart's biggest Kiwi store has opened at Auckland's Westgate, promising a larger range. The 6,700 square metre shop has a new layout and checkouts at the front, not in the centre. It joins Sylvia Park in Manukau as the third 24-hour site. Property manager Ben Smith says they're focused on valuing customers.
15: There's nothing more exciting than opening a brand new store and servicing a new community that maybe had to travel some distance to get to the nearest Kmart.
16: In News Talk ZB Sport, the world's soon-to-be top player will meet the 2023 champion in the women's semi-finals of the US Tennis Open. Elena Rybakina has ended Arina Sabalenka's 99-week reign to take the number one mantle. She'll play Coco Gauff tomorrow. The latter survived a second set match point to defeat Mira Andreeva.
17: Elena's playing some great